0: in my head that like my face was too round to have short hair. I don't know where I picked that up. And then I just like kept cutting it shorter and shorter and I got obsessed. Originally I did the like under dark thing because it was cheaper than bleaching my whole hair.
1: Right. Yeah.
0: But then it kind of turned into a bit of a look and I go to my hairdresser and she comes at me with a razor and I don't breathe. I just sit there and I like.
1: In silence, like hoping for the best.
0: Yeah. She's like,
2: Dango, give me the Talia
0: Duke. Yeah. I'm like, just do it.
1: Oh my God, I love that.
0: I thrifted all of the things.
1: The rings are, I'm obsessed with the rings. I mentioned that before we started recording, but they're so cute.
0: Thank you. Yeah, I have a bit of a hodgepodge of jewelry.
1: Yeah.
0: And I just kind of, sometimes it's just based off of what you feel
1: wearing. You know? In the moment. What do you like go for when you're performing? Do you have like a certain look you go for when you're on stage?
0: I think I have like a few. Lately I've been doing like color coordinated. Like I have like an all purple outfit. Love.
1: Yeah. Oh,
0: I have an all red outfit.
1: Yeah.
0: Yeah, it tends to be more like streetwear oriented.
1: Yeah.
0: I usually wear pants. I also usually wear, I have a pair of knee high white platform boots.
1: Way iconic. I love that.
0: That are kind of, I think I have worn
1: those. Yeah. Oh my God. That's awesome. Okay. So before we get into any more questions, let's hear a song.
0: Yeah, let's do it.
1: Amazing.
0: This is Float.

0: That was so good.
1: Thank you.
0: I love that. Do you want to talk a little bit about the inspiration behind that one?
1: Yeah. I think I wrote this song mostly out of frustration of like, I'm a recovering perfectionist. And I feel like I spend a lot of time trying to like make things happen and being really stressed about making things happen, especially like being an artist. You don't always have a lot of control around what happens and when and you know. And so it was kind of this like message to myself of like, what is meant for you is meant for you. And honestly, if you're gripping too tight, like you're just not gonna find the things that are meant for you.
0: Yeah, it's not gonna happen. Like
1: blinders on, you know.
0: So, I love that so much. Before we get into any more questions, do you want to introduce yourself and just talk a little bit about how you started music?
1: Sure. So my name is Talia Duvet. I've been an artist for, I mean, my whole life. I grew up a very competitive dancer, singer, pianist, but I started doing music as like a solo career just like 2 years ago. So just getting started.
0: Yeah.
1: And that came from really wanting to have like control around my creative vision. It's always what I wanted to do, but being a recording artist specifically is such a like nebulous career path where unless you know someone who has done it before, you don't even really always know where to start. So I took a while to be like, what does this even entail? And now we're trying to do the thing.
0: Yeah, totally. You said you're a competitive dancer. Yes. I have to say, I also did competitive dance growing up too. So do you feel like that, like, helped at all and inspired your career?
1: Oh yes.
0: Yeah.
1: 100%. When I was a young teenager, Beyonce was everything.
0: Yes.
1: And
0: oh my God.
1: She was like the epitome of
0: like dance
1: entertainer.
0: And yeah. Oh my God. Yeah. She does it all. Yeah.
1: And so I was like, I think my really strong dance foundation has definitely helped me.
0: Totally.
1: In a lot of different ways.
0: Yeah. Did you ever do musical theater when you danced, or were you just like,
1: Yeah. I did everything, including musical theater, and I did musical theater on the dance side. And then I also did musical theater on the singing side, which is interesting. Interesting how different they are.
0: Yeah, but they kind of go hand in hand. And I feel like that's been like a common theme, like especially here on this show, is so many people got their start from like musical theater or dance or like another like performance. Like, do you know what I'm saying? And like, I feel like a lot of like artists too, like Ariana Grande, Nick Jonas, like they all got their start on Broadway. And now they're like pop stars.
1: Musical theater requires you to be able to sing, dance, and act.
0: Totally, yeah.
1: Which gives you like a foundation of just like good stage presence.
0: Yeah, and you need that like confidence too, which you obviously have. Oh. So I want to know how you guys met. Do you have like a story about how you met?
1: It's really short. We both worked at Earls.
2: Yeah.
0: Really? Oh my God. Wait, that's crazy.
1: Yeah.
2: Where artists go to work.
0: It's like, it was like meant to be.
2: Literally. Yeah.
0: Wait, no way. So like what happened? Like you guys were just like working at Earls and both were artists. So
2: yeah, we were in the same training group.
1: Yeah.
2: And you'd been there for like maybe slightly longer, and your brother had worked there previous, and one of my best friends did. And her brother's an actor. And we did like a class together. And
1: And then it was kind of like one of those like summers of like everybody just hanging out and doing things.
0: Yeah.
1: And I feel like I came to one of your gigs.
2: Yeah, we talked about it many times. Like, I think you being an artist, being like, I'm like, oh, I also play. And you were like, crazy, we should do it together. And like, I think literally 2 years later, you were like, do you actually want to play with me?
1: Yeah, I was like,
2: and I was like, sure.
1: Yeah.
2: We've done it a few times.
0: And then the rest was history.
1: Yeah.
0: Wait, that's so cool. Oh my God. I was like, I don't know what I was expecting, but like, I was not expecting like Meta Earls.
1: Yeah.
0: That's awesome.
1: Neither was I.
0: Yeah. How would you describe like the music scene here in Vancouver? Like, do you feel like obviously through each other, like, have you met a lot of other artists? Have you worked with a lot of other artists?
1: Yeah. I think the music scene here is awesome if you put in the effort to be a part of it.
0: Yeah.
1: I think everyone in Vancouver is overworked and underpaid, just like trying to live life. And so sometimes there isn't a lot of extra room for stuff, especially when you're an artist and you're like you're working a job to pay the bills. And then you're also building the dream. It's like you're working two full-time jobs. But the people that I've like met here and worked with here, everyone is very like kind and supportive. We just had the Junos. So, we went to a bunch of, I went to a bunch of events and networking things with people, and everyone's always like very welcoming. I think everyone just has a little bit of like a lack of time for like collaboration and things like that. Everyone's grinding.
0: Yeah. Yeah. Yeah. Now you performed at multiple different venues, including the Roxy. Do you have a favorite one, or maybe like one that you would go back to, or you have been back to multiple times?
1: I've played Portside multiple times, which is fun. I like Portside because it's the kind of venue where you can do multiple things. Like,
0: yeah,
1: you can
0: totally
1: play an acoustic set if you want. You can play with tracks if you want. They have full bands in there. But playing the Roxy was also super cool just because it's kind of like a staple venue in the city.
0: Of course, yeah.
1: So that one was cool. At the Roxy, though, you do feel a little more removed from the audience.
0: Right.
1: Because it's like a big high up stage.
0: Okay, yeah.
1: And I think previously, just because like with smaller venues, you tend to be in like rooms where you're like either like only a foot off the floor and you're like staring people dead in the face.
0: Yeah.
1: Playing so fars where they're like living room shows. Mm-hmm. So the Roxy was really cool, but it was also just kind of different because it was like, oh, we're going to play for stage.
2: Like 3 hours and like have a full band.
0: It's like a full show. Yeah.
2: People dancing and stuff, whereas like probably not the vibe for like a 30 minute sort of thing.
1: Yeah. Mm-hmm. Yeah. But I mean, I've enjoyed, I don't think there's been a venue that I've played that I haven't enjoyed.
0: Do you remember like your first venue you ever played at?
1: I think the first thing that I wrote down on my list of like performances that I did actually wasn't my stuff. I did background vocals for a friend at Guilt & Co. And I haven't been back there since to do my stuff because they do like hour and a half long sets.
0: Right. Cause that's like a music bar. Right. Okay. Yeah. I still need to check it out, but
1: so it's like a big,
0: that's what I've heard.
1: It's a big set.
2: So cool.
1: Which is so fun to play, but
2: like the jazz that they get going on there.
1: Yeah.
0: Yes, yeah.
2: Big just, tubas and stuff. Like,
1: yeah, like full like 8-piece bands. Like, it's very interesting. Yeah. But we just need a longer set for that. I think the first gig that I played myself was Portside.
0: I feel like, yeah, Portside. I love Portside. I've been a few times. I feel like it's a great venue. And I feel like, I don't know if you like that sort of more like intimate like vibe, like where like the people are like, I don't know, like almost part of your performance and like everyone's like singing along. Like, I feel like I've talked to a lot of artists who have been on this show and everyone's like what they go for when they're performing or putting on a performance anywhere. So
1: yeah, it's super fun.
0: Yeah. Yeah, totally. Okay. Well, if we could get into another song and then we'll continue the questions after that.
1: Let's do it. Okay. This is called An Alien's Lullaby.

0: So on Valentine's Day, actually, February 14th, you released a single, Time, which is so ironic because I feel like that was kind of a power move. So do you want to talk about that? Was that planned to release on Valentine's Day?
1: I mean, eventually, yes.
0: Okay.
1: But I was like, I want to release a song in February. And then I realized that Valentine's Day landed on a Friday. And that's like typically when people put out music is Fridays.
0: It's Fridays, yeah.
1: And I was like, well, my song talks about Cupid, so I probably should use this to my advantage. So it just was like a really cool happenstance.
0: Yeah, I love that. Do you want to talk about the inspiration behind that one?
1: Yeah, sure. So I wrote that song, I think last year I wrote it. And I basically wrote it because I realized that I had accidentally been leading on my ex for like 3 years. Because the only other relationship I'd been in before that was like not great, not very healthy. Yeah. And then I met this guy who was really nice and really kind and liked me a lot and was very sweet. And I was like, oh, this must be like what this is. Like, this must be what love is. It's not bad, so it is good.
0: Yeah.
1: You know? And then I had an experience where I went to a songwriting camp and I met someone who I had like one of those like instant like chemistry connection things with. Mm-hmm. And I was like, like, it was one of those things that you, like, couldn't unknow. Yeah. And I was like, I've never felt this in my relationship.
0: Yeah.
1: But it was kind of
0: it was like that spark from the beginning kind of thing. Yeah.
1: Yeah. And it's, like, was one of those things for me that I didn't know until I knew.
0: Mm-hmm.
1: And then the guilt around being, like, I didn't do this on purpose. And I'm so sorry that I did it. But I just, like, straight up didn't know any better.
0: Yeah. Yeah. Does he know about the song? Like, I feel like there's no...
1: I have no idea.
0: Really?
1: I mean, maybe.
0: Like, he's never mentioned it or, like, said anything.
1: No, we haven't talked in, like, 2 or 3 years now. Rightfully so. I think he was pretty pissed at me.
0: Yeah.
1: And then he moved to the States. And I haven't talked to him since. So I'm not sure if he still, like, stalks my social media or if it would even, like, occur to him.
0: There might be a song out in the world about him. Oh, my God.
1: Yeah, I have no idea.
2: This girl on Valentine's Day plays.
0: Can you imagine?
1: No, literally.
0: Oh, that's so funny.
1: Yeah, I have no idea. I think about that sometimes. I'm like,
0: so when you're writing, where do you kind of find inspiration? Like, do you take it from, like, your own personal experiences? Or what's the inspiration behind you writing your music?
1: I think historically, I'm in a bit of a creative, like, restructuring right now. But I think up until this point and historically, music, and it will continue being this, I'm sure, but I actually sometimes discover how I feel about things through writing a song.
0: Yeah.
1: If you can get into that space of like, if I can get into the space of like words coming out of me, but I'm not thinking about them before they exit my mouth, like it's just like a direct sort of line from wherever, then I'll often write something. Like Time was like that, where I wrote it and then I looked at it and I was like, oh, I didn't realize that I
0: you actually felt like that. Yeah,
1: which is really interesting. I think for me, the more that I try to write a song, the poorer it goes.
0: Really? Yeah. That's so interesting. But I feel like that's so good in a way, because it's like, it's almost like your diary, like your outlook to just kind of like, I don't know, figure out how you're feeling about things. That's awesome.
1: Yeah. Yeah. It's definitely interesting. I think there has to be like a brain vomit, and then there has to be like a editing
0: of course
1: session.
0: Yeah.
1: And something that I'm working really hard on now is separating the two rather than like judging the things that come out of your mouth before you even give them the chance to see the light of day.
0: Yeah. Yeah, totally. And do you write all your own songs?
1: Yeah.
0: Yeah. Wow. Oh my God.
1: I'm also getting more into producing them now. Float.
0: Yeah.
1: I am producing with help. But I found that because music and dance is so like closely related for me.
0: Totally.
1: Oftentimes when I write a song, I know how I want to be able to move to it on stage when I perform it.
0: Yes.
1: So it's like,
0: which is why it's good to have that dance background.
1: Yeah. So the way that I want to dance informs what I want the beat to be. And then I kind of realized, I was like, I either need to like speak producer language so that I can explain to someone exactly that I want.
0: Yeah.
1: Or I can just start messing around and figure out how to do it.
0: Find a kind of like, kind of improvise and see what happens as you go.
1: Yeah. So I have some really awesome people who like help me when I have technical questions where I'm like, why doesn't this sound how I want it to sound? But which is really frustrating with production. But yeah, I've been getting into more producing myself too, which is cool.
0: That's awesome. Wow, you do it all. Like triple threat over here. Oh my God, two triple threats. Well, I don't know if you dance, but you're an actor. No. Okay, well.
2: It's my only weakness.
1: Yeah, also mostly out of like necessity. Like mm-hmm. for time, I worked with someone else. Awesome producer, but I paid $1,000
0: for Seriously.
1: The track. And that was like a deal.
0: Really?
1: Like, this shit is not cheap.
0: No. Oh my God.
1: And so you're paying $1,000 for production, and then you're paying someone probably around $500 to mix it, and then you're paying another $150 or $200 to master it. So you're paying almost $2,000 just to create the song, and then you release it, and then you need money for like a marketing plan.
0: Yeah.
1: Like you're not.
0: There's so much that goes into it.
1: You're not seeing any of that money anytime soon.
0: That's so interesting to hear you say that, because like I feel like no one talks about that side of music in general. Like everyone comes onto this show and talks about this song's out and this album, I released this album, but I feel like you never hear that side of like how it gets released and all the mm-hmm. production and all the elements that go into it. And like you mentioned, like marketing too.
1: Yeah.
0: Like, do you do a lot of that like on your own? Because I you're pretty active on like your Instagram.
1: Yeah. So again, like purely out of necessity, I think with music, like a lot of industries, but with music, the more money you have, the faster you can go.
0: Yeah, so totally.
1: If you have a lot of money, you can release songs quicker. Mm-hmm. You can have a larger budget for a marketing strategy, which will then reach more people and then maybe get you more opportunities. And so for me, it was kind of a choice of like, do I want to be able to do things consistently? Which means learning how to do things more myself so that mm-hmm. I can do them quicker. Or do I want to like do things in more phases where I like work really, really, really hard, save up a lot of money, and then
0: get it done professionally
1: stuff.
0: Yeah.
1: And I've been enjoying the creative control of doing a lot of it myself.
0: Yeah.
1: And you know, like I still pay for things. But now I'm mostly paying for like education for myself.
0: Right.
1: And I'm paying for studio time. If I need to like go in and work with one of my producer friends mm-hmm. who's going to help me do something, then I pay to rent a studio. I pay for my my cover art and photo yeah. shoots and like promotional stuff, because that's something that I feel like I don't have the time to get really good at. Like
0: yeah.
1: how many hours is it going to take me to get really good at Photoshop?
0: Yeah.
1: Versus the amount of money that I would pay someone to make a cover for me. You
0: know? Totally. And I feel like the little things like that, like the covers and the photo shoots, like they make a difference. Like,
1: yeah,
0: they totally make a difference. Like someone can decide if they want to listen to a song or an album literally based on like the cover.
1: It has a lot to do like, with people's perception of you.
0: Yeah. Like, oh, exactly. Sure. And it's like, it's your whole brand. Mm-hmm. Now walk me through a day, like when you're in the studio and you're doing your music, what does a day in the life look like for you?
1: Mm.
0: You have so much going on, I feel like.
1: Yes, there's a lot going on. That's just like the artist thing, though. I think mm-hmm. you like wear all of the hats.
0: Oh, yeah.
1: And then you're also trying to pay your bills at the same time.
0: Mm-hmm.
1: But I think a day in the studio, I usually spend a lot of time doing like pre-prep. Like the last time I went to the studio for Float, I spend a lot of time by myself messing around with the production, being mm-hmm. like, I want this to sound like this. I want to do like that, and making a lot of notes. And then I show up to a studio session and I'm like, okay, here's my personal goals. Also, tell me what you think. And so there's like a place to start from.
0: Yeah.
1: I think when we see people who are like there's this interview with Benny Blanco, and he's like, sometimes we go to the studio mm-hmm. and we just like hang around and chat for 5 hours.
0: Yeah.
1: And we don't actually make a song. And then the next time we'll make a song out of that. I'm like, that's cool if you have millions of dollars
0: and
1: like
0: that much time,
1: the luxury yeah. of having access to a studio.
2: Yeah,
0: yeah.
1: I can't afford to pay $650 for a day right at a studio and go in and not make anything
0: and just talk. Yeah,
1: you know.
0: Yeah,
1: so it's like the prep time to do that. And then sometimes I have the luxury of like going to a friend's studio.
0: Mm-hmm.
1: And I have a friend who runs like writing sessions out of his studio.
0: Oh yeah.
1: So then going in for that is like usually a little more. I take on a different role. Like, we're not always writing a song for me. So I tend mm-hmm. to sometimes take on a role of like vocal production and help the artist record their vocals in a way that like reflects what they're trying to get across in the song. And then I also get to learn from my friend. He gives me time in the producer chair to like work with all of the things so that I'm learning in that way as well.
0: Yeah.
1: As well as writing.
0: Yeah. That's awesome. You have, I feel like that's like obviously really important for your industry is to have those connections.
1: Yeah.
0: And it makes it obviously a lot easier to like your friend, for example, with the writing sessions. Like that's awesome that you have that.
1: Yeah. Yeah. It's very nice. He actually reached out to me a couple years ago, had seen one of my songs and was like, we should write together. And now we've done
0: awesome
1: lots of stuff together, which is cool.
0: Yeah. That's amazing. Do you have a lot of friends that are in the industry? Or do you, did you kind of meet them after you started music?
1: Like, I know definitely met them after I started music.
0: Okay, yeah.
1: I think something that I realized is that I maybe jumped into trying to do the thing really quickly.
0: Yeah.
1: And didn't spend enough time developing, like, my process. And there was this pressure of, like, I need to put a song out so that I'm an artist, you know? Instead of being, like, writing a lot more.
0: And taking time with it.
1: Yeah.
0: Yeah.
1: So I'm kind of trying to do that now. Mm-hmm. Definitely meeting people through just like doing gigs. I worked for So Far Sounds for a couple years.
0: Oh, cool.
1: And I like emceed their shows.
0: Oh, wow. So, you had tons of experience. Like,
1: yeah, inadvertently working those shows. I didn't realize this at the time, but was introducing me to like a ton of the local Vancouver scene because I was emceeing the shows that they were playing and then they'd know me and they'd see me.
0: Yeah.
1: Which I think was really helpful.
0: Oh yeah. 100%. Okay. We'll take a break from the questions. Such great answers from both of you. You're amazing. And we'll get into another song.
1: Songs. This is lame. Here we go.

Lame. Da-da-dum. 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I'm fully committed, never gonna quit.

Okay, thank you so much for being here. So you guys are both so talented. Like, you're gonna go so far in music. So I'm so excited to see what's next for you. If you enjoyed this episode, be sure to check out the next one. I'm your host, Dominique Richard, and this is Live at Evolution.

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0: or this.
1: No one becomes themselves alone. Every person we meet, every choice we make, every moment we lead, they all leave something behind. We're built from borrowed pieces, and together they make us who we are. I'm Natalia Curi, and this is Influence, the podcast about the people, experience, and memories that leave their mark on us. When you think about the person you have become, who do you see behind it? Every story starts with someone else, someone who made you believe you could do more, or simply showed up when you needed the most. In this episode, we meet three people whose lives took a turn because of someone or something that changed the way they see the world. One learned what strength really means, another found guidance in an unexpected place, and one discovered the true meaning of hope. This is Because of You. Let's start with Mariela. She's 20 now, working, studying, and living away from home. But her story began long before that, with two people who learned what hard work really means.
2: My parents have most definitely been the biggest influence of like how I am today. So my mom and my dad, they got married when they were 17, which I think is insane.
1: Her parents left Mexico for Canada, creating the familia for the unknown, hoping to build a better life here.
2: My parents, I've been around them being such hard workers. It has impacted me to become that way. And I feel like not to toot my own horn, but I feel like I'm a pretty hard worker. If I needed to work three jobs, I would work three jobs. And that's something that, you know, my parents would do.
1: That work ethic became Mariela's compass, the thing that gets her up even on the hard days.
2: I remember going to work like extremely ill. Like I remember throwing up in the bathroom and all of that stuff. And I would just like kind of help myself, like motivate myself to keep going, because in my head, in the back of my mind, I knew like my parents have struggled through worse and stuff. And it was just kind of like if they can do it, like I can do it. Like
1: her parents taught her that courage isn't the absence of fear, but taking the next steps anyway. Hearing her parents say, why not, made her start believing it.
2: I never in a million years, if you talked to me 2 years ago, would have I ever guessed to be in Vancouver and, you know, roaming around, going to the mall by myself. That's something I would have never, ever done in a million years. And they encouraged me to do this step. Just, you know, why not? Why not? And that has truly helped me be more independent in that way.
1: The resilience become a gift they gave to her. It's a kind of gift that shows up quietly when she's tired or scared or ready to quit. And her dad's voice still plays in her head.
2: My dad always tells me a phrase that basically translates to like, don't cry or like, don't start crying before anything bad has happened to you yet, which is something that I am trying to work on. It's something I think about every day because I'm very hot-headed.
1: That phrase follows her through every moment of doubt. It's kind of a reminder to her that courage doesn't mean not feeling. It means moving anyways. Now for Ricardo, influence came in a different form. It was an opportunity from someone who saw potential where he didn't yet see himself.
3: I had just started Philips a few months earlier, working in marketing. I was a user of the IT tools available at the time, and I enjoyed developing reports. Perhaps this caught his attention. He liked it. Then he invited me to move to IT, and we became closer.
1: That invitation changed everything. He gave him a choice, and Ricardo said yes.
3: And this was before a holiday, and he told me to let him know when we got back, whether or not I'd be willing to change careers. I spent the entire holiday thinking about it. And since I was so young, I was talking to my parents about the possibility of changing careers.
1: That yes, become a career. And today, years later, Ricard still catch himself using the same words, the same tone, and the same quiet confidence.
3: It was very normal for me to realize that I was acting in some situation the way he did. For example, staying calm in critical situations. I carry this with me until today.
1: João was a mentor for him, someone who didn't just teach him a job, but a way of leading.
3: He served as an example and coached me to become an IT executive. After a few years, I reached the same position as him, but we were already in different companies.
1: And now for Luis, the story is kind of different. It wasn't a person at all. It was a puppy, a fragile little life that almost didn't make it.
0: It was very tough because Hope was not okay at the moment. She was suffering and she was almost dead. We did a technique that the veterinarian taught us. So my girlfriend did that for 20 minutes. And after a lot of hope, she went and she gave her first cry.
1: That moment became everything to them. And that's where the name came from. They call her today Hope.
0: I thought I wanted a boy, a male version of Hope. But when this happened, that situation of saving Hope's life with my girlfriend, I knew at the time that it would be her.
1: Hope changed all his days. Feedings, walks, routines, learning patience, learning care.
0: Gave me a bunch of new responsibility that I was not used to. Having this much responsibility, so it's been very good for me. It's been all very pleasure.
1: In saving her, Luis found a part of himself he didn't even know he was missing. Patience, responsibility, and the joy of showing up every single day.
0: Of course, to never give up. If you see there's a light, you have to go and don't stop because it's the moment. If you miss this moment, if you miss 2 minutes or 20 minutes, then you miss it forever. If you see the light there's a light, you have to keep going.
1: Sometimes the most powerful influence we have in our lives doesn't come from words. In giving Hope a home, Luis found something deeper, a purpose.
0: And it's all new to me, as is all new to her. She just got separated from all her siblings, her mom. She cries a lot, and this is what stuck with me, and the having difficulties sleeping, but it's all amazing. I can't complain at all. It's all beautiful.
1: Those sleepless nights turn into something more, a reminder that love is care, is work, is showing up when it's not convenient.
0: I learned that I can be responsible, I can take care of a being, and I would be ready for any bigger responsibility.
1: Luis found the responsibility he didn't know he had inside himself, and all of this with Hope's help. Each of these stories begins differently. A hand that guide, a voice that encourage, or a moment that healed. But each story reveal how someone's presence can rewrite who we become.
2: I never like to compare myself to my parents, because my parents, in my eyes, they have sacrificed more than enough, and they have been through things that I can never. And I will never understand.
3: It was the way he treated everyone and how he always provided opportunities for professional growth. I learned a lot from him and really admired the way he was in his day to day.
0: I am this kind of guy. I am this kind of nature person. And she will just help me be more connected to who I am, of staying outside and enjoying life the way it needs to be enjoyed.
1: Sometimes the biggest changes start with a small act, a word, a lesson, or a moment of kindness. To those who made us who we are, thank you for everything that comes after. Thank you for listening to Influence, a podcast about what shapes us. I'm Natalia Curi, and this podcast is part of the Evolution Podcast Network. 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
1: With the price of gas going up, the time it takes for me to get to school in a timely fashion
0: goes down.
1: I'm sorry, but I can't ride the bus. It's full of trade students.
0: Evolution 1079.
2: It's clean. It's renewable. It's emissions free. It's a bit of a like Goldilocks of energies in that it kind of has everything is just right for it. That's really what's drawn me into this industry and gotten me really excited and passionate about working on this.
3: This is our planet Earth. This is our planet. This is our planet Earth.
4: Welcome to the Evolution Podcast Network. I'm Volante, and you're listening to the Our Planet Earth podcast, where you get to learn about some environmental education, new ways to go green, and renewable resources. Today, I was lucky enough to score an interview with Emily Smakel, the Vice President for Geothermal Canada. And we're going to discuss what geothermal energy is, how Canada is utilizing this renewable resource, and some other fun information that you might not have known of, or maybe you did know. Let me first explain to you what geothermal energy is. The center of the earth holds enormous heat. You know this from volcanoes, liquid hot magma. For the first time I ever understood what geothermal energy was, I was surfing through Instagram and I saw some people harvesting lava. This was awesome from a sci-fi perspective, but it's actually being utilized to not only heat and cool people's homes, but provide electricity for the vast country. If you don't know what geothermal energy is, I'll give you the quick spark notes. It's essentially drilling a hole into the earth where you can source these very, very hot rocks. They pour cold water onto the rocks, creating steam that comes back up, turns our turbines, and essentially provides us electricity in the same way that water and wind energy do. Emily Smakel is going to explain to us what Canada is doing with this right now. We are just budding into our use of geothermal energy, whereas other places in the world, they are utilizing this at a very productive value. Emily Smakel actually started her education in geology. After that, she went to work in the oil and gas industry, and then she had a family and took a little bit of time off, which, yes, women, careers and families. But when she came back into the work industry, she made a little change. She decided to go into geothermal energy. And what she taught me is that all of the skills that she built from her geology education to the oil and gas career actually transferred to geothermal energy, a much more renewable resource.
2: So right now our industry, I think, is just, I'm hoping, sitting on the launch pad, ready to take off. Geothermal energy works best where there's hot springs, where we know there's heat closer to the surface in the ground. And BC actually sits on the Pacific Ring of Fire. So I don't know if you knew this, but there are active volcanoes in British Columbia. The hot springs you have there are kind of a hint at that. Geologically active means like in the last 10,000 years. We're not at risk of eruptions, but there's still a ton of residual heat in Canada's west coast. In Canada right now, there's a couple really exciting projects in the province of British Columbia that are within striking distance of being able to produce geothermal energy. We've already seen quite a few projects that have tackled geothermal heat. So cross country, there's shallow geothermal. It's also called a ground source heat pump. So that's kind of been installed across Canada already. The power piece, which has been more of what my work is focused on, BC is looking at, there's two projects in the province right now that are looking at moving forward. One is at Mount Meager, which is just north and east of Whistler. And Mount Meager, they have enough power there that they've got about 100 megawatts of power. That's a significant chunk to put into British Columbia's grid. About 10 megawatts powers about 10,000 homes. So we can do the math later. This is a volcano that they're looking at, a dormant ancient volcano with leftover heat. The other really cool project in BC is in the Fort Nelson First Nation. It's called Tudaka, and it's 100% Indigenous owned geothermal project. And what they've done is they've actually taken an abandoned gas reservoir that the fossil fuel industry left behind, and they're converting it into a geothermal field. 80% of the skills from oil and gas are directly one-to-one transferable to geothermal. So if there's one thing Canada's been really good at in the past, it's been developing subsurface resources.
4: Right now, Iceland is the leading model for heating and electricity with geothermal energy. It's located on the Mid-Atlantic Ridge, which is an underground mountain range that is slowly moving apart. As it moves apart, so magma is coming up, being cooled by the ocean, and creating new seafloor. It gives Iceland access to shallow geothermal reservoirs. Over 90% of homes in Iceland are heated by geothermal energy, and 30% of Iceland's electricity is generated from geothermal sources. Very few countries have this extensive use of geothermal energy. Right now in Canada, hydropower generates about 60% of our electricity. Natural gas comes 10 to 15%, coal is less than 5% declining, and wind and solar is about 7 to 10%. But Canada, it has a vast source of geothermal energy that currently we are not
2: The
4: utilizing.
2: really exciting piece for me, though, is that there's been so many innovations that have happened in this space that we're starting to not have to locate geothermal plants near hot springs. Canada, I think, all the technologies that they've used to create this sort of man-made geothermal system, they're all technologies Canada's really good at. Drilling wells, we're really good at completing wells, we're really good at understanding what's in the subsurface. And this comes from my experience in working on oil and gas and understanding that Canada's energy industry has these knowledge and skills. For me, the prospect that I could potentially put a geothermal power station almost anywhere in our country is really, really exciting. The geothermal plants are really small compared to a lot of the power plants that we see from natural gas or, say, a hydro dam or a nuclear facility. The surface impact of a geothermal power facility is quite little. We can fit one in about the size of a football stadium. So the surface impact, obviously, for that football field, there is going to be a building there that we are going to have to construct and follow all the environmental regulations for. But when I compare it to the other power sources that we have in Canada, the impact is a lot smaller. From an environmental perspective, we do use some water. The water that we're using is not potable. So this is water that's too salty for people to drink, but there is water that's used. Typically, we try and use the water again and again and again. So put the water back after we use it. So we've got that steam coming out of the ground. It's turning our turbine. We then capture that steam and we actually pump it back down into the same set of rocks that it can travel through and be reheated again. So while we are using some water, we're trying to reuse it as much as possible.
4: So of course, like any other resource that we're using, of course there is environmental potential risks. I mean, there can be induced seismicity by injecting water into the ground can cause small earthquakes. There can be groundwater contamination. There can be land use and habitat disruption. But from what I've understood from Emily Smakel, Canada and Geothermal Canada are really concerned and aware of their potential risks and doing so in a way that they can eliminate these risks as much as possible. From Indigenous communities to the Canada at large, they're interested and optimistic about the potential of geothermal energy. It is the least compromising to the habitat around it. And as Emily Smakel says, it's about a football field size, which is vastly different from the oil and gas industry collecting their resources. It is reliable 24/7, unlike solar and wind energy. There's very little CO2 emissions compared to wind and solar. It is a small land footprint, and it can last decades, even centuries, if managed properly.
2: When I'm talking about the deep heat use or deep geothermal for power, drilling a well is expensive. When oil and gas drills a well, they can see their well pay off. One barrel of oil is worth about the same as 10 barrels of hot water, where an oil and gas company will see their investment in that well pay off in 6 months to a couple years. Geothermal, it's looking like it's closer to 8 to 10 years for us to pay off the well. That's hard to sell to some of the private investors. I think that's one of the reasons that in Canada, we're starting to see more of our governments, utilities, and infrastructure developers and municipalities who have long, patient capital and appreciate low operating costs looking at these geothermal projects now.
4: This has been a really great conversation, and I hope that you tune in again. My name is Volante Matheson. 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Find more great podcasts, articles, and more on our Evolution webpage. That's Evolution 1079. 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
1: It's really a world of difference. I mean, it goes from a conventional burial being actually harmful to the earth. I don't know when, the 50s or 60s, it really started to become popular, to the sense of preserving the body.
2: This is our planet Earth. 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
3: 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Our Planet Earth is all about the beautiful planet we live on and ways to go green, ways to be eco-friendly. My name is Volante, and I have to give a disclaimer for those of you who might feel triggered. Today we're going to be talking about death. Specifically, we're going to be talking about green burials. I got to speak with Kathy Valentine, part of the Green Burial Society of Canada and also treasurer to it. Green burials are up and coming as a means to put your loved ones or yourself back into the earth in the most eco-friendly way possible. Kathy Valentine and I had a fantastic conversation, of which I will have to post the full 30 minutes of somewhere else. But we are going to get into some topics around death and saying goodbye to your loved one. I find this topic fascinating because I've experienced death from a very young age and appreciate talking about it this way. If you are currently going through the loss of a loved one, you might feel sadness listening to this. Or you might feel, as I do, informed and empowered by the discussion around death. I went to university and specialized in ancient Egypt. Preserving the body has existed for as long as ancient Egypt, and individuals and communities still hold prevalence to preserving the body after death. This may be because of religion, this may be because of preferences, but we're going to break down what a green burial is and how it benefits the earth, and also release the stigma surrounding green burials.
1: There are conventional cemeteries that have conventional burials and scattering places, and then have also opened a green burial section. And then, so there are two categories of green burials. And then there are conservation burial cemeteries, which are entirely standalone cemeteries. A cemetery, a green burial area in a cemetery, has five main principles. And that is that the bodies are not embalmed. So no bodies can be embalmed that are buried there. And the bodies are buried in graves that are just only about 3 to 5 feet maximum deep. So shallower than usual, no grave liners. And no fiberglass caps, so nothing non-biodegradable can go into the grave. And the body is often just simply shrouded in cloth, but sometimes put in a wooden or willow casket. And part of also green burial is an encouragement for the family to be involved. So that might mean filling in the grave, that might mean carrying the loved one up to the grave, helping to lower the person into the grave, and then maybe helping to plant on top of the grave afterwards. And part of it as well is natural plant restoration. So not manicured lawns and plants, xeriscaping landscaping, so plants that don't need watering because most green burials don't irrigate. And those also then, in terms of memorialization, so stone markers are either simple, local, natural stone markers or group markers, all in one area, also made though from natural materials. A shallower grave is where there's more activity, more anaerobic activity in the soil, and also the plants and the roots, they don't go that deep. If you want the body to break down more quickly, and so the nutrients of the body to be accessible for the plants that are in that area and the creatures that are in that area, then a shallower grave is optimum for that. Well, it's really a world of difference. I mean, it goes from a conventional burial being actually harmful to the earth in terms of putting in cement liners and putting in fiberglass and putting in metal caskets or lacquered wooden caskets, putting embalmed bodies all into the earth, which actually, are harmful to the earth, are harmful to the animals and the plants that live in the earth. And versus a green burial is actually an offering to the earth. It's an offering of nutrients. It's no harming and it's an offer of the body as food for the forest or for the landscape. I don't know when, the 50s or 60s, it really started to become popular, to the sense of preserving the body in perpetuity, just being able to exhume the body in 100 years and they would still be just as they are. And then this is turning it around, and what our interest in is actually letting the body break down and be an offering for the earth. So whether there are words or not, whether there's a priest or a shaman or a rabbi or any of those people or not, whether a poem is spoken or not at the graveside, there is always the coming to the cemetery is bringing your loved one to the cemetery. So what I'm speaking to is there is a ceremony indirectly always with a green burial. And in bringing them to the cemetery, that is bringing them one last time into life, into our lives. They are present in our hands. Is the steps of this are a ceremony and are profound in that way. And we're saying, we love you and rest now. And the earth is your resting place. And they're often covered with at least flowers, sometimes a lot of soil, sometimes completely. And then whoever's in attendance, the family, friends, they walk away. And that walking away is them having to leave the person in the earth and say goodbye and then walk back into their lives, which is the lives of the living. And all of these steps, because there's the involvement directly, it rings through the attendees on levels that we don't even maybe notice at the time, subconscious, psychic, psychological, right? And then we walk away, maybe they have tea and cookies down below, sit by the fire, and then they leave and they come back into the valley where we live and they come back into their lives. And it's important for, you know, such a grief-filled culture that is also a death denial culture.
3: I've been to many funerals where there are open caskets. And I asked Kathy Valentine how this process is done in a green burial cemetery. Please listen with caution as we're about to talk about the body as a separate entity once a person has passed away. Death is scary and fascinating, and knowing what happens to the body after you die and knowing the different processes that happen in Canada in regards to this, it's going to be information that you hold on to and that can only benefit you to know.
1: You know, embalming came into popularity before there was refrigeration the way there is now. And not all provinces, so cemeteries and funeral homes are actually provincially governed. So every province has different legislation. But in BC, bodies are all kept in morgues and they're kept at about 4 degrees Celsius. Sorry, this is like quite, you know, nitty-gritty about it, but it's good for people to know it's kept, their bodies are kept at 4 degrees Celsius. So that's cold. Like that's really cold. Mm-hmm. And so there's the breakdown of the body is very slow. Yeah. So that's really important to understand about refrigeration. The embalming is redundant since we have refrigeration. Other misconceptions. Yeah. Is that it's akin to not doing anything, which I said, it's absolutely being quite involved. And sometimes we hear some criticism that it's not dignified. Say, for example, having a shrouded body there's a criticism about shrouds, that shrouded bodies aren't dignified. It's exceptionally beautiful. I mean, we use a willow wicker tray and then we have the shrouded body in the tray and they're covered either with greenery from the forest or the family and friends bring flowers and they're covered in flowers. So it's so beautiful. It's naturally beautiful. On the West Coast, so there's lots of land that was logged and that now is sitting as second growth or third growth. You can take that land and you can turn it into a cemetery and you're integrating land restoration with it. So you're integrating natural habitats for plants and for animals, and you're burying people and you're making that a friendly, happy, life-giving place for people to visit.
3: I so value this conversation I've had with Kathy Valentine. I find that people aren't always comfortable talking about death. And when you speak to somebody who is a professional, even a medical professional, they have a certain respect, and the way that they talk about the death process that is respectful, can be spiritual, can be scientifically frank. It is valuable for us all to talk about death more. Thank you for joining me on another episode of Our Planet Earth on the Evolution Podcast Network. My name is Volante, and be sure to tune in again on the next episode of Our Planet Earth.

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1: Hello and welcome to another episode of Live at Evolution. I'm your host, Jevin LeFave, and today we have a very special group of guys who've drawn inspiration from pop punk, EDM, 80s synth pop, hip hop, and everything in between. Vancouver indie pop band, Royal Oak. Thank you for joining us today, guys. How are you doing?
2: We're great.
3: Yeah, we're awesome. Thank you for having us.
4: Yep. Happy to be here.
1: Yeah. I mean, I couldn't be more excited to do this show and get the episode going. So how about we kick things off with a song?
4: That
5: jump
4: sounds
5: into it.
4: Great.
2: That sounds awesome.
5: Austin, what song are we playing?
2: I believe this is, I think it's our most streamed song on streaming platforms. Single we put out back in 2021 called Steal My Hoodie.
4: Yeah. Do it.

0: Round of applause. That was Steal My Hoodie by Royal Oak here on Live at Evolution. To get the episode started, how about we go around and introduce ourselves?
1: Me first? Okay,
2: yeah,
1: I'll go first.
2: Go please. For it.
1: I'm Brayson Wong. I am the bass player of the group.
3: My name is Miles Philpott. I am the drummer of the group. Also do some backing vocals as well.
4: I'm Austin Ledyard. I am lead singer, keys, and guitar. Basically, whatever calls for it, I do it.
5: And I'm Michael Cradgill, and I play the guitar, and yeah, whatever else we need.
4: We're here to help each other out.
0: I love that. I love that. So you guys have been buddies for a long time. What's the origin story of Royal Oak?
3: I started playing drums when I was 8. Then I went up to... Actually, I love it when you tell this part.
1: Miles was playing drums, and he was like, we should start a band. I was like, okay, what do I do? And he's like, why don't you play bass? And I had not... I didn't know what a bass was at that time. And now it is my profession.
3: You're welcome.
1: Thank you. I appreciate
0: true.
1: It.
5: And then, yeah, you guys played for... what? Or why? I met these guys in high school. In grade 9, we did like a... like a Soundgarden cover band. That was like the first time I played with you guys.
0: Yeah.
5: And then eventually you need a fill-in guitar player, and I was the guy, and then I became a non-fill-in guitar player.
3: Yeah. Essentially, we were a trio first, the three of us. We're called The Reprise back in the day.
0: Yeah.
3: Played some dad rock. Our dads loved our music.
5: No one else.
4: I mean, now they just support us.
3: Yeah. Now they just support us. And then we had a first guitar player. Then we changed the name. Guitar player didn't work out. And then Mike came in and worked out.
0: Mm-hmm.
3: And here we are.
0: So why the name Royal Oak?
1: Austin?
4: Okay. This is going to be the most anticlimactic name origin reveal ever. So when we were in the process of changing the band name, I was on the way home from school. I was on the SkyTrain, and I just like fell asleep because that's like my MO.
1: That's your shtick.
4: That's what I do. After I fell asleep on the SkyTrain, I woke up at Royal Oak Station and looked up and was like, yeah, that's not bad. I texted the group and I was like, hey, what do you guys think of the name Royal Oak? And everyone was like, it's fine. And then it stuck.
6: Here we are.
0: Yeah. I love that. So when developing the band, did you backpack off any band to try and get your sound? Like, did any other band like motivate you? Or
1: I think we had a lot of influences. Starting off, we were doing a lot of like, we weren't doing prog, but we were very inspired by prog and weird time signatures. But musically, I think we were all like big fans of like We Are the City, which is like a Kelowna band, and Local Natives.
3: For me, I feel like the first big one was Kings of Leon.
1: Early
3: Royal Oak days, Kings of Leon was huge.
1: Yeah.
4: And you can hear it.
3: Yeah, definitely. Yeah.
0: 100%. I love that. So how about we get into a second song of the evening?
3: Yeah,
5: why don't we do a mildly Kings of Leon era inspired song?
3: Yeah, let's do that.
0: What a
3: segue. This is from our first ever album released in, 2015?
4: 2015, yeah.
3: We haven't played this song in how long has it been?
1: Years.
5: Long.
3: Yeah. Yeah. Long.
4: It's been long. This, like Miles said, this is from our debut album. It's funny to say. This song is called Day One.

0: Well, that was lovely.
1: Thank you.
2: Thank you.
0: That was day one by Royal Oak here on Live at Evolution. What a performance.
2: Thank you.
0: You guys
2: got to
0: play that more.
3: Well, I mean,
1: it was one of our favorites.
3: It was. Yeah. And also when we were doing this, because we got together last night to throw all this acoustic style together, and we're like, This is a lot of fun.
1: Yeah.
3: It's a lot of fun. Yeah.
4: It's funny because I feel like it really like harkens back to those, like everything you said, like the prog influence, like
2: yes.
4: The whole song is very like 7/8, like it's got this, that kind of lilting rhythm. And I feel like it just doesn't quite fit with the set that we have now, which is just like dance songs, like watching crowds try to dance to that back when we were in like our middle period. Mm-hmm. And we were like playing songs from both eras. We were like...
0: Well, you guys just released a new project back in January, a song for you, EP.
2: Yes.
0: How did that come together?
1: That was Aussie's production. He kind of came to us with this song.
2: Yeah.
5: Essentially, I had written that, I think some point in like early, mid 2020 or something like that. And then eventually when we were, we normally kind of throw around ideas. Hey, who's got ideas for songs? I demoed out pretty much a lot of like the actual song itself. So I just hucked it to the guys and said, hey, what do you think? And they said, yeah. And now it's out.
3: And now it's out on all streaming platforms, Spotify, Apple Music, all those things. And that's kind of how we've approached all the singles. Because you said, how did the project come together? It's kind of all the singles together is making up the project that we're going to release later in the year.
5: Yeah.
3: And it's all kind of been similar, like whether someone brings an idea and then we just kind of write around that. And then we go to Austin's house.
1: And
4: build
1: and make it.
4: Sit in the basement and eat popcorn and write the rest of the song. Yeah.
5: But mostly eat popcorn.
3: That
0: kind of goes into my next question about like the writing process for singles and everything like that. Is it different every time or what is
4: it
0: there kind of a routine?
4: It is that it isn't. Like, I feel like for this whole project, a lot of the way we wrote it was like pandemic style, like where we were just like quarantine, everything was over Zoom. And we would like, someone would come with an idea and Austin would like share his screen and it would be like lagging and like not everyone could hear it the same. But we would do this thing where we were coming up with melodies and we would like, we would all just mute ourselves.
2: Yeah.
4: We'd set a 5-minute timer and then like we would all just like try and sing melodies at home. And then we'd come back after 5 minutes and like kind of share what we had. And I think to be like a fly on the wall in those Zoom recordings would be so funny because it's just like the four of us going,
3: literally
4: muted. But that's where a lot of it came from. And then when we finally were able to get back into the room together, we kind of like started to, I don't know, be more productive, like actually piece things together.
5: Yeah, and we didn't have to do, you know, 5-minute mute sessions where everyone's humming to themselves and doing like an audio recording into their phone. Then everyone's like, okay, it's not the best, but how does this sound?
4: Like, wait, I forgot what I was singing.
3: And it's changed a lot too. Like, it used to be we just go to my house, go into the jam space and just play until something happened.
2: Yeah.
3: And now it's usually someone will bring a hook, an idea, a fully fleshed song, or sometimes just a chord progression, and then it goes from there.
1: That's actually interesting because, like, the first "Steal My Hoodie" came from that, from
3: That's
1: one of our
3: true.
1: Last jams,
3: That's
1: and that is, I think, the last song that we ever did jamming in the basement before we did it all on Zoom.
5: I never realized that actually.
3: It's like that thing where it's like you don't know the last time when you go to the playground. Until you grow up.
4: Oh, you pick your child up for the last time.
3: Yeah, exactly.
4: You never know what time it is. Yeah, that was our child. Like, that was our, that was our last child.
0: That's awesome.
4: We like to have fun.
0: Oh, I love that. Well, why don't we have some more fun here with another song?
3: Sure.
4: Fun?
1: What do you want to play?
4: Livewire, that's fun.
1: Livewire is fun.
3: Let's do Livewire.
5: Let's do Livewire.
3: Yeah.
0: Livewire?
5: Yeah. So, this one's called Livewire. This was the song off of our 2017 album, Pretend.
4: Younger.
5: No.
2: Oh, Younger.
1: Younger.
5: Okay, sorry. That's why I have them here. I am the most likely to get things wrong. I'm the unreliable narrator. One thing I will say, though, just before we go into the song, this song's interesting because when we completed Younger, when we completed Younger, the song was actually probably our least favorite until it got mixed, and then it kind of became, I would say, the group favorite.
3: Yeah, I would say.
5: So this song really turned itself around, so we really enjoy playing this one now, unlike when we didn't enjoy recording it.
3: Well,
5: anyhow, enjoy!
3: 1, 2, 3, 4...

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0: That was Live Wire by Royal Oak here on Live at Evolution. I'm your host, Jevin Lefebvre. You guys have been on tour a couple times, once through Western Canada, another throughout Canada.
2: Mm-hmm.
0: The first time you went on tour, how much did it help you like kind of come together, grow as a band externally, internally? Like, how much did it help?
2: I think that was our, it was kind of our trial run to see if we are
3: compatible.
2: Yes.
4: Yes. Yeah, I think that was the litmus test for whether we'd kill each other on a longer tour or not. It was kind of like the tour with training wheels, to be honest, because it wasn't in comparison to other tours that we've done. It was a lot shorter in comparison. Also, there was a lot more like downtime between shows. So
2: yeah,
4: it was kind of just getting our feet wet in terms of touring. So I think, first of all, I think it was just a really good bonding experience.
2: Oh yeah.
5: Yeah, for us it was almost like summer vacation that first, like we bought the biggest van we could find, which was a huge mistake.
4: Yeah.
5: And then we like filled a quarter of it and then filled the rest of it with like beer and camping supplies. Yeah. And then like we'd play a couple shows and then we'd camp for a couple days and we'd play a couple, like it was a ton of fun.
4: Mm-hmm.
5: And then that sort of transitioned to like, I think the other tours that we did were like so much more serious. Like they were like,
2: yes.
5: Like we traded the giant van for a minivan.
2: You know,
5: so
2: we
5: were way more practical. Way more practical, even if it was a little cramped.
0: Was going on tour like everything you expected, or what were some things that kind of caught you by surprise?
2: Oh my goodness. Where do we start with that?
4: Yes and no.
5: Yeah, it's yeah.
2: I mean, the biggest thing, the biggest wrench in the whole touring thing was when our van broke, I would say, right? That
4: yes.
2: was when, I mean, yeah. And it's classic, right? Oh, you always hear the tour van breaks down. Wow.
3: Can we tell it? We can tell that story. Do we have time?
2: Yeah.
3: It's a
2: we
3: kind
2: can
3: of
2: condense
3: a,
2: it, I think.
3: Yeah, okay, we can condense it. So we were driving up to Coquihalla, and then it's our van, our minivan starts smoking out the back. And like, what is going on? And then I think the transmission fluid just kind of fell out of the
2: yeah.
5: We stopped to be like, why is it smoking? And when we parked, we just heard like
4: yeah.
2: Yeah, well, it's funny because before that even happened, we pulled up. We hadn't even played a show yet, and we were at your aunt's house in Kelowna.
4: Yes.
2: And we pull up to the house, and then we're like, oh, red fluid on the car. Not so great. Look at it. Red. Transmission fluid. Not good. So we're like, okay, next morning, take it to a mechanic. They tighten things up, run it. They're like, oh, it's fine. We're like, sick. We're set. And then what he just said happened after that happened.
4: Mm-hmm.
2: And then so we pulled over, and all the transmission fluid just out the bottom of the car. They're like, okay, we just got to get the castle car, 27 more kilometers. Start her up, doesn't even move.
4: Yeah.
2: And then so...
3: And you two had to hitchhike.
2: Yeah.
5: So we hitchhiked with no service. We're like, we have BCAA. We're perfect. We're prepared for this kind of thing.
4: Yeah.
5: No service. So we hitchhiked into Castlegar, got the BCAA tow truck to pick us up, bring us back to the van, towed the van back, along with our friend Kelsey, who lived in Castlegar, also came, helped us.
4: Yeah.
5: And then took the van to the mechanic. They were like, I don't know, nothing's wrong with it.
2: Same
5: topped
2: thing
5: it
2: as
5: up.
2: The Kelowna people.
5: And then we were like, okay, well, this time we're going to be prepared. So we went to the Canadian Tire in Castlegar and we bought all of their transmission fluid and a little pan.
4: Oil pan.
5: I don't know. Yeah, an oil pan. I almost said bedpan. It was basically a bedpan for the car.
4: Yeah.
5: And we noticed that anytime we stopped was when the transmission fluid would leak. So every time the van would stop, whoever was in the passenger seat would get out with the oil pan and slide it under the van and wait until the light went green. And we were like, we can do that till Calgary.
2: Triss is true, by the way.
4: Yes.
2: There was one time where there was construction. It was Austin's turn and they were literally
4: they're
2: paving the road. So it was like a freshly paved road. And Austin's like, my knees. I can't.
4: I straight up burnt my knees trying to save transmission fluid.
2: Yeah.
4: And then once the traffic would move, you'd have to sit with the oil pan on your lap with it just going like full of just transmission fluid. And then eventually when we had a period to stop, we'd pop the hood. We'd get the funnel.
2: Yeah.
4: And then we'd be like, keep driving.
3: Yeah, but we made it.
5: We made it to Calgary. We replaced our transmission
4: in one day.
5: So was tour what we expected, which was the original question? Yes, because it was very expensive because we had to replace our transmission along with a bunch of other things.
2: Yeah. I mean, there's also good stuff that came with touring too. Like the people you meet. I mean, I say that like, however, there's good stuff.
4: Okay,
2: it was mostly a good experience.
4: Yeah.
2: Like we've made so many good friends that we've seen just like touring again or visiting Toronto or just
4: that's the best part.
2: Yeah, it's all about the people, meeting people and just making new fans and stuff. It's a lot of fun.
0: Well, let's keep those good vibes rolling right now. Let's play. Let's get a fourth song going up in here.
2: Let's roll.
3: Let's do Mistakes.
2: Yeah.
5: In honor of that tour.
2: In honor of the tour with the van that crapped itself.
4: Yeah. Should we put this in honor and tell the name of the van?
3: I don't think we can.
4: I don't know if we can.
0: All right.
4: Well, this one just goes out to the van.
0: To the van.
4: All right.
2: Ready?
4: Yes, sir.
2: One, two, three, four.

0: Well done. Thanks. That was Mistakes by Royal Oak here on Live at Evolution. You guys headlined just over a month ago the Cobalt back on February 3rd yes. and Emo Night Vancouver at the Red Gate Art Society on March 18th, just a few days ago.
1: Mm-hmm.
0: So it's nice to see you guys get back on stage and everything like that. Do you guys have anything new coming up, whether it's singles, tours, whatever?
2: As for shows, we don't have... Well, we're doing a Canada Day thing.
1: We're doing a Canada Day thing.
3: Yeah, anything recent? Not really, because me and this guy are... leaving for a while.
2: Yeah, you're having a vacation.
4: A little vacation. So there's a lot of stuff in the works, as always.
1: Mm-hmm.
4: We'll definitely have some stuff in the summer, some festivals.
2: Yep.
3: I think we'll probably get a show going in the summer, I would say, too.
1: Yeah. We won't be quiet for too long.
2: Yeah. Well, we're gonna put a single pretty soon.
1: That is true. Yeah. We are in the process of just putting another single under our belts.
3: Yeah. And I know it's kind of wishy-washy answers, but if you want to stay updated, we're on social medias.
2: Yes.
3: Social medias. Multiple social medias.
4: Yes. All of them.
3: At Royal Oak Band.
0: To wrap up this episode, did you want to preview the new single you're going to release pretty soon?
2: Yes.
4: Sure.
3: We can absolutely do that.
0: All right. Let's get it going.
5: Perfect. All right. I need to readjust my guitar for this one and not hit my head.
4: Oh, good.
5: Bit of a stretch.
3: Yeah. We don't want head hitting.
5: No, not here. Not at Evolution 9, no sir.
1: All right, cool. Yeah, this is this one as we mentioned, unreleased. This song is called "Why Can't We Work It Out Like We Used To." Usually we just call it "Woman Crush Wednesday" because that's like the start of the acronym, and we thought it was funny. I like sharing that because I think it's funny.
3: It is funny.
1: Okay.
5: All right.
6: They say I'm out of touch, don't know what words to say. I'm talking way too much, that's what you say to me. We fight, you walk away, you don't have the decency.

0: What a finale.
1: Thank you. Thank you.
0: Why Can't We Work It Out Like We Used To by Royal Oak here on Live at Evolution. This has been nothing short of special, boys. Thank you so much for joining us this week on Live at Evolution. Where can the viewers find anything Royal Oak related?
2: At Royal Oak Band.
1: Everywhere.
2: On, yeah, everywhere.
1: Everywhere you look, everywhere you touch,
3: Royal
1: everywhere
3: Oak
1: you
3: on
1: see.
3: Spotify.
2: Spotify.
4: I do. I'm somewhat of a Spotify myself, yeah. I must say. I do peruse Spotify quite often.
1: So for all you Spotifyles out there,
3: yes,
1: you'll find us at Royal Oak.
5: And Apple Music. And Deezer.
4: For all you Apple files. No, it didn't work there.
0: Didn't work there. And you guys got a website as well?
5: Yes.
2: Yes, royaloakband.com.
5: Yeah, and if you want to talk to us, contact at royaloakband.com is our email as well.
0: I love that. Well, you heard him. Go and listen to them, Royal Oak, today. That's it for this week's episode of Live at Evolution. Thank you so much for tuning in. I'm Jevin Lefebvre, and once again, Royal Oak, thank you so much for joining us.
3: Thanks for having us.
0: Thank you.
3: Thanks for
0: having us, brother. See you guys next time. Stay sweet.
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2: Honestly, I don't think I realized it wasn't just a hobby until I made Whitecaps. I think one of the toughest moments for me was that last year at Whitecaps that I had. The pressure of not knowing what's next. I personally would love for Burnaby FC to be a stronghold of goalkeepers and then continues on with our club vision of just producing quality players to push to the next level.
3: When we watch soccer, we usually look at the goals, the players who score, the celebrations, the noise. But there's another story happening at the back. The one person who decides to stand in the way of everything. The one who doesn't mind getting hit, diving, flying, or taking the blame when things go wrong. Today, we get to talk to Trevor Schneider, Burnaby FC's head of goalkeeping, someone who started on gravel pitch in Coquitlam, worked his way into the Whitecaps residency, played NCAA Division 1, and is now building the next generation of keepers right here in our community. I'm Eric Chan, and you're listening to Beyond the Sidelines.
2: I played Coquitlam Metro forward. I must have been 9. I made the selects team, and the selects team, we didn't have any keepers. I remember vividly us being on a gravel pitch. No one raised their hand. I'm looking around thinking, I don't know if I'm the best player here. Let me give a whirl in goal. So I raised my hand, went in goal, and just naturally just started diving for things. I was pretty brave, it being on a gravel pitch. And at that age, it didn't matter if I was diving on the gravel or not. So
3: Trevor's story starts just like that. Gravel, no fear, no hesitation, just the feeling that being in goal somehow makes sense.
2: I don't think I realized it wasn't just a hobby until I made Whitecaps. I had a great team. I had a fantastic coach when I was younger. Had our group so passionate about the game. I would never complain if it was piss and rain out to go out to train. During the summers with that team, we would spend 4 to 6 hours on the field. Parents would just drop us off in the morning, kick a ball around, give us $10 for lunch money, walk, get pizza, go right back to the field. So for me, I think it just kind of dove right into it. And it didn't hit me until I was like, oh, this could be something I'd love to do for the rest of my life, or a passion that I really want to focus on until I kind of hit Whitecaps. And that's when, you know, obviously the more professional environment came about. It wasn't still obviously enjoying the game and just loving football, but now how can we get better? What can we do to get better? All those little details, right?
3: At a young age, making the Whitecaps residency was the turning point. The moment the game became more serious, where training changed, expectations grew, and Trevor started thinking about improvement every day. It was no longer just fun. It was direction, dedication, and just as everything was lining up, things took a turn.
2: At the time, on my last year at Whitecaps, my U18 year, I got injured first thing early on in the season with an ankle injury in preseason, so I was out for the first few months. Throughout that injury process, it was tough because it was one of my last years at Caps. They knew me. I was in coming up to year 6, year 7 with the club, so they're very familiar with who I am. But it still sucks early days because I want to get my starting spot, prove to them, do all that. It was more mental battle, all the fitness stuff. Like I was staying fit, doing my prehab, doing physio nonstop, doing everything I could to get my ankle better. It was just more so the mental fatigue of not being able to play, not being able to be on the pitch with my teammates, train. Just a different environment, especially during preseason, which is one of the best times of the year because everyone's back, you just got back from summer break and you're just ready to get going again.
3: 17 is a hard age to be sidelined, even harder when it's your final year. Everyone else is pushing for a spot and you are stuck watching from the outside. But that moment, the feeling of not knowing what comes next became one of the biggest chapters in his story.
2: It was very tough just with the pressure of not knowing what's next. I knew I was going to be in the game regardless. It's just, where am I going to be? And because I'd been with Whitecaps for so long, and that's was my life, it's all I knew. Obviously, anytime there's a change, there's questions, there's the unknown. It's exciting, but there's still that unknown. It's the toughest but most exciting part. because you're unsure of your future, of where it's going to be, but it's exciting to get out of the environment and into a fresh one. Because I love Whitecaps, love everything they've done for me. It's a fantastic program from when I was in it, but it can grow stale at times. So I needed that change. So it was one of those moments where it was tough to depart from them, tough to continue to push for them, but then exciting because there was new change on the way.
3: When you grow up in one environment from 11 to 17, it becomes your world. But sometimes you only realize you need change when things start moving. Leaving wasn't easy, but it opened the door to something new.
2: It was a decision that I made early on within the club in that year, basically coming up to Whitecaps, telling them, okay, I think the best route for me would be NCAA, going to college, so I can go to a university, still play quality football, and play. So I would go to university, play my 4 years, and then go from there. So the transition for me was really smooth. There was a brief moment where a lot was up in the air when you're kind of deciding what university, but once you kind of lock down one, then I found the way I was playing just drastically grew, because kind of your future was set for the short time. So my enjoyment got back.
3: That choice took him all the way to Texas. It gave him minutes, growth, and a chance to reset his identity as a goalkeeper. And it eventually led him home into coaching. For Trevor, coaching wasn't a detour. It was a continuation, a way to take everything he learned, the pressure, the setbacks, the development, and give it back. And now he's shaping the future of goalkeeping at Burnaby FC.
2: I remember when I first got the opportunity to be the head of goalkeeping, implement my own vision for what I want to see the goalkeeping at the club. For me, a lot of it is creating consistent training for my goalkeepers. I'm big on not rushing things. I don't want to just throw sessions at them but have the quality dip. I want high standards at the club, especially in the goalkeeping department, and I've expressed that to all of my goalies. I tell them, look, I want you guys to be the role models of the club. Keep the standards up, because that's who we need to be. I personally would love for Burnaby FC to be a stronghold of goalkeepers, to where other players know that when teams are playing against us, they're like, yes, it's going to be hard to score on them.
3: Trevor is building something real at Burnaby FC, a pathway, a structure, and a place where goalkeepers can grow the right way. And all that comes from what he lived through himself. One of those moments was getting called into the Canadian youth national team.
2: So yeah, I was fortunate enough to get called in for a couple U15 national team camps and a couple U17 national team camps. And then I remember getting a call midsummer, a midsummer school, right? Getting a call from Canada Soccer saying, hey, we'd like you to come into the camp. The keeper that we brought in just got injured. He's flying home tomorrow. Can you make it? Can you fly in basically within the next 2 days? And my parents were like, well, Trevor, you're 15 years old, going to Mexico City by yourself. Can you do it? And I'm like, of course. Like, if I want to be in this sport, I have to do that stuff. So yeah, my first interaction with them was getting flown out by myself to Mexico City as a 15-year-old. And then joining the national team for a mini tournament with Mexico, Panama, Bermuda, Costa Rica, all of them. And it was a fantastic experience. And I remember going in first day in, and we have training, and I don't know what it was. I think it was just a fresh 15-year-old body. But after a long travel day and training in, I felt unbelievable. I always felt at my best with the national team, because for some reason, anytime I was with them, I switched my mentality to where I know my ability, trust it, and I would always play very well. At least I always thought.
3: All of these moments, the injury, the pressure, the call-ups, shaped the way Trevor sees position today. And even now, after everything he's been through, the message he gives young keepers is simple.
2: Don't be afraid of making mistakes. Mistakes will happen. Just unfortunately for us, if you make a mistake, it may lead into a goal, but that's okay. So my big thing is, don't be afraid of failure and learn from it.
3: No shortcuts, no secrets. Just keep going, even on the tough days. This is Beyond the Sidelines, part of the Evolution Podcast Network. Thanks again to Trevor Schneider for sharing his story. I'm Eric Chen. Thanks for listening.
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1: Hey, it's Live at Evo. I'm Jess. This is Danny Black and Matthew behind the camera.

0: Awesome. And I know that was House, and that one is brand new.
1: Very brand new, yes.
0: Yeah. And how long have you been working on that one?
1: I wrote it back in like May. And then there was like a massive delay in recording it just because we were recording other things. But it took like 20 minutes to write and then like 3 studio sessions in like September, October. It came like supernaturally. So it was a nice, easy song to bring to life.
0: Wow. Yeah. And where did it come from you? Like, it's such an emotional, like almost ballad kind of.
1: Thank you.
0: And I want to know kind of where inside, what kind of feelings that it came from.
1: Yeah, I mean, I was crashing out a little bit at the time. It was just like a very unfortunate circumstance in my life. And I had just gotten back from like my brother's wedding, where I had like no outlet, like no guitar, no nothing to like process what I was feeling. And then I had like 20 minutes before going to my producer's house. And then I just took out my guitar and came up with like the, I hope you miss me in the palm of your. And I was like, that's a bar. And then I just kind of took it and ran with it.
0: Wow, yeah. I'm shocked that it only took you 20 minutes to write.
1: Yeah, you know.
0: Because I feel like that's like a flow state.
1: Honestly, sometimes songs, they just like, they tell you, you know, they like flow through you versus like you're like fighting it. And this was one of the ones that just came together so naturally.
0: Wow.
1: It was nice.
0: Yeah. And how did you get into songwriting as an outlet?
1: Yeah, I mean, I've always been super imaginative, like ever since I was like a little child. I was the one who would like play pretend with the stuffies all the time. And then I was always around music. And then my dad had an iPad 1, which came stock download with GarageBand. And so like at like 8 years old, I was like always writing songs. But then it was the show Austin and Ally that like really got me into it. Yeah. 'Cause like Ally would have her songbook and she'd be like, don't touch my songbook or whatever. And so like 11-year-old me was like, yeah, that's so cool. And so that's like truly, truly how I got into songwriting.
0: Nice. And I know this is going way back, but I know a long time ago you did a thing where you wrote 100 songs in like 90 days.
1: Yeah, yeah.
0: Yeah. And I want to know, was that like kind of your first input into kind of really getting into it?
1: No. So I was always writing. I write very prolifically. There's like 700-800 unreleased songs.
0: Wow.
1: But that challenge came from a vocal injury that had happened a few months prior. And the vocal, like the doctor was like, you can't sing for a year. This is the end of you or whatever. And I was like, incorrect, but okay. But I wasn't able to sing for like 2-3 months at all, which was devastating. And so I had this huge backlog of creative energy. And when my vocal coach was like, start writing again, I ended up writing like 15 songs in a week. Like, well, what if I did 190 days? And it became this, like, little hyperfixation of mine. To,
0: wow.
1: Yeah.
0: Yeah. And do you think you will release any of those ones? Maybe record them?
1: Maybe in, like, a long time. Mm-hmm. But just the stuff that I have written since then just feels a lot more authentic to who I am now. So.
0: Yeah.
1: Yeah.
0: Yeah. Oh, and just recently, you did the Elevate Music Project.
1: Yeah.
0: That was like a week ago. And I've been following on your Instagram for a little while and seeing what you're doing. And you won the grand prize, which is crazy. What was that like?
1: Very surreal. Like just so much love and gratitude. And yeah, it was really cool. I knew a lot of people, like a lot of friends and family in the audience, and my little cousin was there with like a sign and everything, and like it was one of those moments that like I'm never gonna forget. It's really cool.
0: Yeah, and how did you find the Elevate like music project thing?
1: Yeah, well, they did one like 2 years ago, and I remember kind of following along that one, and I'm like, this is so cool. Like this, I'm gonna be on that stage one day. And then they didn't do one last year. But I was watching for it, and so when they, like, posted it this time, I was like, ah, this is my year, I'm gonna do it.
0: And you just, like, applied?
1: Yeah.
0: Yeah?
1: Yeah.
0: And they, you end up winning, so I guess it paid off. Yeah. What was, like, playing that many shows like? Because there was, like, 6, it was almost like a tournament, right?
1: Yeah. So I only performed 3 times, but it was within, like, a month and a half, or, like, mm-hmm. yeah, like, about a month and a half. And it was crazy, but, like, I love performing. And then, like, between the semis and the finals, the majority of my band was not able to make the finals. So I actually had to, bless their souls, I had a completely different band apart from my drummer for the finals, and they had 2 weeks to learn all of my songs. Oh, wow. And they did a great job.
0: Well, do you want to maybe play us something that you played?
1: Yeah.
0: There?
1: Yeah, this is...
0: Ooh, lip gloss.
1: Sorry, lip gloss. I thought it was my Hot Wheel. It wasn't my Hot Wheel. Still in my pocket. This is a song I wrote about chai tea, and it's called Chai Tea, and I performed it at Elevate, and I'm performing it now. Okay.

0: Awesome. That was Danny Black with Chai Tea on Live at Evo. That was great. Where do you think is the best place to get chai tea in, like, Metro Vancouver?
1: Oh my gosh. I did a whole series of this on Instagram where I went to a bunch of I drank a lot of chai in the past few months. And the thing I learned is that there's so many different variations of chai.
0: Oh.
1: But if you want, like, the most creative, authentic chai, go to Chai Wagon. They're really nice people. I mean, everyone was really nice, but they stood out to me. So.
0: And they also had, like, what you think is the best.
1: Yeah, and then many different versions of chai.
0: Oh,
1: like, different, like, it's like chai and then, like, iced chai and then, like, pumpkin spice chai. And well, that was during autumn, but, you know.
0: Yeah. That would be good. So. I want to try it now.
1: You should.
0: Yeah. We should all try it. Let's all go. What was the very first show you ever played?
1: Okay. So my first performance was 4 years old at my preschool. It was Goldilocks and Goldilocks and the Three Bears. but my first live performance, I was 15. And I was playing at Mariner Brewing in Coquitlam. They let me play in their bar. And I was like, yeah, I'm so cool.
0: And how
1: it's
0: did,
1: not good.
0: No. How did you get there? Like, did you just, like, ask?
1: Pretty much, yeah.
0: Yeah?
1: Yeah.
0: And they were like, yeah, sure, come in.
1: Pretty much, yeah. You have to, like, that's honestly how you book gigs. For anyone wondering, just ask.
0: Yeah.
1: Yeah. You get a lot of no's, but some people say yes.
0: Yeah. And it's awesome for them, too, I guess.
1: Yeah, it works out.
0: And now, do you prefer to play, like, larger venues? Like, you played the Vogue, last week, you played at the Vogue. Do you prefer that kind of big, like, stadium energy or, like, smaller, like, bars and stuff?
1: No, there's something special in every venue, and you get crazy moments out of any size venue, but playing the Vogue was super cool. That's, like, the dream is to, you know, fill venues like that and larger. And...
0: Speaking of favorites, do you have a favorite venue?
1: To go to?
0: Yeah, to go to, Orpheum. To play at, or...
1: The Orpheum is gorgeous. I love the Orpheum. But to play at, I've been very blessed. The Vogue. but obviously, like, Guilds & Co. is a classic. I mean, yeah, every venue has something different and unique about it that makes me like, oh, this is so cool. I get to play music for people, and so I'm biased. But the Orpheum is just...
0: Oh. Yeah. What have you seen at the Orpheum?
1: I saw Bleachers at the Orpheum, and that, like, changed my life. It's incredible. What's his name? Sean Desmond I recently saw at the Orpheum.
0: Wow.
1: It was crazy.
0: I remember him.
1: It was like being teleported back to 2010. It was phenomenal.
0: Yeah. Oh, he's one of those, like, Canadian radio, like, totally throwback artists.
1: Yeah,
0: like,
1: yeah.
0: I haven't heard his name since, I think, yeah, like, 2010, 2011.
1: Yeah, it was brilliant.
0: Oh, that's crazy.
1: It was so fun. He was doing, like, it felt like a time capsule, honestly.
0: Yeah, do you know any of his songs that you could maybe play for us a little bit?
1: I don't know how to play anyone, but I can do Electric. I knew that one.
0: Awesome. Well, do you want to play us another one of your songs?
1: Sure. Oh my god, I had one in mind and then I forgot it. This one's a slow one. It's a, yeah, so I'm gonna play a slow one.
0: Yeah, that's fine.

0: This is Live at Evo. I'm Jess, and that was Danny Black with, what was that one called, Danny?
1: Marianne.
0: Nice. And when did you write that one?
1: Last summer in Winnipeg.
0: Winnipeg, wow. Yeah. Do you go to Winnipeg often?
1: I do. Not as often as I'd like, but my family's there, so.
0: Oh, yeah, your family.
1: Extended family.
0: Yeah. Do you visit them, like, you go visit and stuff?
1: Yeah, like, we try to go at least yearly, and,
0: yeah.
1: There's been a lot of weddings lately, so we've been able to go out more often.
0: Yeah, I know in my family, like, my cousins and all are all getting older.
1: Yeah.
0: So the cousins that are older than me, they're all getting married, and it's a little bit of pressure on me, but, yeah, that's kind of different. Because right? I think of us all as, like, kids. We all sit at the kids' table, and now everyone's getting married.
1: Yeah, it's mind-boggling.
0: It's kind of scary. anyways, right now, what is your favorite band or artist?
1: This is a complicated question. So my number one is always Taylor Swift, obviously. But I've been on a real Two Hollis kick lately.
0: Ooh.
1: Like, obsessively listening to Two Hollis. Dominic Fike, McGee, Dijon. They're all in my, like, top artists always playlist. But overall, I've been listening to, like, probably too much Two Hollis.
0: And do you think that's where a lot of inspiration for your own sound comes from?
1: Funnily, like, yes, shockingly. So if you listen to any of those artists, I would not end up on a playlist with any of them, especially not Two Hollis. Mm-hmm. But they make choices that I wouldn't think to make, production-wise, lyric-wise, melodically. And so I love listening to them and being like, oh, I wouldn't think to do that. And then that gets transferred into, like, we'll be making a alternative folk pop track, and all of a sudden there's, like, a hyper-pop element in it. Whoa! So in that sense, absolutely, but you, like, wouldn't listen to my music and think, like, Two Hollis, Dijon, I don't think.
0: I think it's, that, like, the same kind of style as them.
1: Yeah, I know, it's very different.
0: Yeah, it's so neat. And do you find you pull any inspiration from, like, the indie scene here in Vancouver?
1: Yeah, I mean, I'm not, like, a genre-wise, I'm not really, like, super indie rock, personally the way I write, but I love going to shows and, like, listening and taking in, like, yeah, I think there's a lot of culture in the Vancouver scene. It's super fun and super cool to, you know, play some part in that. Yeah.
0: Do you have, like, a favorite memory from, like, a show you went to?
1: Oh, gosh. There are so many.
0: You can talk about all of them.
1: Oh my gosh.
0: If you want.
1: Oh my gosh, pinpointing one is going to be hard. I mean, every time I see Black Pontiac live, it is, like, the most explosive, inspiring performance, like, 10 out of 10 times. Obviously, anytime I get to see my friends perform, like, Drew Story, Shane Terry, Bo Henrik, like, any of those guys, I mean, it's always such, Nick Stone and the Gems, it's always, like, a, you know, privileged watching them. But in terms of, like, one moment, my brain is not computing. It's too many. Too many awesome memories.
0: It's too many. Oh, wow. And going back to your favorite artists at the moment, can you pinpoint a specific favorite song?
1: In general?
0: Yeah.
1: I've been having Tell Me by Two Hollis on repeat, like, crazy. But it changes, like, weekly. I will, like, hyperfixate on a song, and I'll be like, guys, this is the best song you've ever heard. And then, like, the next week, it's a different best song I've ever heard.
0: I do the same thing. I'll have, like, a really short playlist of, like, three songs that I just have on repeat. And then in a month, it'll, like, change.
1: Yeah.
0: Do you know any of their songs to maybe play for us?
1: Oh.
0: A cover?
1: Ooh,
0: if you want to, yeah.
1: Yeah, this is one of my favorite songs of all time.
0: Awesome.
1: It's by McGee. Shocker. sorry, I talk a lot about these people.
0: No, that's awesome.
1: But this is his song, Alesis.

0: That was awesome. I feel so, I think I said this in our last episode too, but I feel so awkward when you, I feel like clapping. Like I feel like applauding, and I feel so awkward not doing that because it's a very small room and I'd be really loud.
1: Thank
0: but
1: you.
0: I really want to because it's really great. And I want to say I love your vocals.
1: Thank you.
0: Like there was a bit of like a, in that song it particularly came through, but there's, you get like a little bit of almost kind of yodely, but like not quite.
1: Thank
0: but where
1: you.
0: It really flutters nicely almost. That's kind of how it sounds. And it's really cool.
1: Uh-huh.
0: Yeah.
1: And,
0: two, you said you had a vocal injury and I'm wondering if it's not too pry-y.
1: Oh, okay.
0: How did that happen?
1: Bad technique.
0: Oh.
1: Bad technique and overuse. Yeah. Yeah.
0: So from singing?
1: From singing, 100%. And
0: oh,
1: I was just, like, doing, like, 4 gigs a week, like, 4 hours each. And, theoretically, you should be able to sing for hours and hours and not feel it in the same way that babies cry and cry and cry and they never lose their voice. That's how you should be singing with that same placement. I wasn't doing that, and I ended up getting what's called vocal nodules, which are not fun.
0: Oh.
1: Yeah, no.
0: And I know you're a music teacher as well. Is singing one of the things that you teach?
1: Yes.
0: Yeah.
1: That's like my favorite. I love my guitar students and ukulele students also, guys. Love you. But voice is my specialty. Yeah.
0: Nice. And in your career, what is your biggest career goal? Like dream state?
1: Oh my gosh. To like be able to do music full time and not worry about, you know, the financial side of things. And
0: mm-hmm.
1: I mean, what I always say is good people, good vibes, good music. That's the dream, you know? And in a lot of ways, I'm doing that right now. I work with incredible people and I'm really stoked about the stuff we're making. So
0: yeah,
1: good people, good music, good vibes. Also, if I could make money, that'd be awesome. But
0: yeah. And is there anything that we can particularly look out for from you in the coming months, maybe?
1: Yeah, I have an EP that we're working on, and it's, I shouldn't say working, we're done, it's finished, and it's coming out in the next couple of months. So.
0: Ooh.
1: Yeah, House is the beginning of that.
0: Yeah, okay, so that's like a single off of the EP?
1: Yes, yeah.
0: Ooh, that's very exciting. I'm very excited for that. Is there any specific date yet?
1: Yeah, whatever. It's March 20th is the current
0: March
1: release 20th? Date. Yeah.
0: Okay, well, we'll be looking out for it.
1: Yeah,
0: shout look out for it. March, sorry, what was it again?
1: 20th.
0: March 20th. Make a note.
1: Block it off.
0: Yeah. Yeah. And where can people find you, maybe social media-wise?
1: Yeah, I'm on Instagram and TikTok at DaniBlack.music. D-A-N-I. A lot of people get confused about that. But
0: yeah.
1: That's me. And there's a Brazilian Danny Black. He's a dude.
0: Yeah, I Googled your name, and there was somebody else who came up.
1: Yeah, Brazilian Danny Black. Hmm. Not me. If you see some Brazilian dude, that's not me.
0: Yeah. Yeah. Check the photos. Always.
1: Yeah.
0: Yeah, and is there anything at all that you want to add at the very end?
1: Listen to House. It just came out. I wrote it myself.
0: Yeah. And do you have any final songs you'd like to play for us?
1: Sure. This is my first single. Yeah, this might, sorry, I got distracted by my guitar. This is the first song that I released, and it's called Pretty Boy. Okay.
0: Yeah, whenever you're ready.
1: Okay, cool.

0: That was Pretty Boy by Danny Black on Live at Evolution. I'm Jess. Thank you so much, Danny, for coming in today
1: and playing with us. Thank you so much for having me. Yeah. It's been so much fun.
0: That's about all we got for today. This has been Live at Evo. See you next time.
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3: Hello and welcome to a new round of Life at Evolution, and I'm your host, Joey. Today we are very excited to have Wild Dove here in the studio with us. Thank you for coming, Devin. How was your Friday? How was your day?
4: My day was really good. Busy, beautiful day out today, so can't complain. Thanks for having me. Stoked to be here.
3: Thank you for staying with us again. So first of all, congratulations on the new album released like 3 weeks ago, right?
4: That's right, yeah.
3: That is called Helicopter, Leaves and Childhood Memories.
4: That's right.
3: I would love to dig into stories and behind the scene, but before that, would you like to start the song with us and we can dig in afterwards?
4: Yeah, sure. So this one is called Soak Up the Light, and it's off that EP. So...

0: That was Soak Up the Light by Wild Dove, and you're listening to Evolution 107.9. So for the song, it means, it. The meaning for me would be, it talk about like how do we protect ourselves and kind of miss out the good thing in life. So where does the story come from? Like what are you thinking when you're writing the songs?
1: Yeah, so that's right. So sometimes we tend to put up walls to protect ourselves from getting hurt or out of being afraid. But then when we do that, we miss out on the beauty in life too. So there's been times in my life and in people very close to me who have been suffering from mental illness, who put up those walls and then went to dark places. And you do that and then you miss out on the positive things too, right? So you kind of have to let yourself be vulnerable, I think, in order to have the bittersweet in life.
0: And then how would that correlate with the another song that is actually the same name as the album, right? Helicopter Lease and Childhood Memories. What would, how would, how, when, how did you get the name? Because for me, when I read the name, I'm like, this is interesting. Is it something that you hope when you're like a child, or that is the thing that you want to give it to your son? Like, where that, would that come from?
1: The name? Helicopter Leaves and Childhood Memories. Yeah, yeah. So that was a concept. That title I had running around in my head for years and years, and I always wanted it to be something. And then it turned out to just fit the medley. And that was because the medley to me is sort of like a life cycle, you know, about dreaming as a child. And I was reflecting upon my childhood. And in my childhood, my dad used to take me to the parks. And you know those helicopter seeds, those leaves that look, and you can spin them and they float around in the air. So I have fond memories of doing things like that. And so I kind of just, and it sounds cool to me. Helicopter Leaves and Childhood Memories. It kind of rhymes and sounds cool. So, yeah.
0: So it's basically about your own childhood memories.
1: Yes.
0: And one thing that is special about the song be like 7 minute long, which is good. I like the song. But when I'm listening to the song, it's pretty much like watching like a short drama, because for the, I think for like half of the song, I mean, when I'm reaching the half of the song, like the third minute, it's gonna have like, it has like a bridge where it's like paving the way to the next scene. So in my mind, it's pretty much like watching a drama. So where did that idea come from? I mean, that was cool, because not often can I see a song that would somehow really portray a drama in my mind. I mean, that idea is new. Like, where did you get it, or how would that happen?
1: I'm just trying to think about what part. Are you talking about the weird trippy part?
0: Yeah.
1: Yeah, okay. So, well, I mean, this... It was a medley of something that I've always wanted to do. And so I had these little pieces of songs. And I had three pieces and I needed to figure out what I was going to do. So that was just kind of a cheat code to transition between the two parts, to be honest. It was just because, you know, psychedelic rock and Pink Floyd, and I was trying to go down and... Beatles vibe, and I wanted to try to take a page out of that book and just take it down a dreamy path, you know.
0: But that is really new to me, because for me, when I first time hear it, I was like, okay, I thought the song end during the half side, yeah. Like okay, but I was like, no, it's got like three more minutes coming up, and that one is really good in a way that again portrayed the drama, and it's interesting. That makes you stand out from the other musician as well. So. Before the album that we're now talking about, you would have one in 2020, and then before that you have the one for your boy. So I would say 2019 may be a transition year for you, because you're kind of like, you're not with the band, like Echo Nebraska, you're on your own.
1: Yep.
0: So you're kind of starting like new music project and you become a father. Congratulations on that.
1: Thank you.
0: It's a little bit far away from us now, but like how would that transition be to you? Is it like new, or are you exciting at that point? Like, because it's very different, like to be in the band and also, or being solo.
1: Certainly. Yeah, you're right. That you kind of hit that on the head pretty well. Like a lot of changes all at once, because Echo Nebraska dissolved and I was going to be a new father, and lots of changes happening all at the same time. You're right. And I was so Bound for Glory. That was written in when my son wasn't born quite yet, but he was coming, and I was just excited and thinking about what it was going to be like to be a father. And then again, reflecting upon my life as a child too, sort of just And there was a lot of excitement and a lot of joy. If you listen to that EP, it's really uplifting, very, very positive, right? That's just how I was feeling at the time. And Dav, who was the producer and I co-wrote with him, he's a father as well. So we shared that bond, and I think it kind of naturally just came out like that, positive and excited.
0: Okay. Why don't we listen to the song first, and then we can talk a little bit more about what is the transition from band to single to man to father.
1: Okay. Yeah. So this song, Baby Boy, it wasn't on Bound for Glory, but it's I dedicated it to my son. So.

0: That was Baby Boy by Wild Dove here at Evolution 107.9. You're listening to Live at Evolution. So you had this one song dedicated for your boy. Any more coming up or anything in your mind that you feel like? Because he's now like 2019, so he's like three, like getting close to four. Yeah. So he might be in a new school time. Anything you want to write for him again? Anything in your mind or not yet?
1: There hasn't really been anything of late that's coming out that way dedicated to him, but there probably will be. Changes your perspective on life when you are a father, everything, or parent or anything. Everything changes, so for the better. So, yeah, I bet there will be, but...
0: Well, we would see and like stay tuned for another song, maybe for your son. So just now we talk about like 2019, a lot of change happened. And which mode do you feel like fits you better, the band or solo? Because for the band, you used to like travel around, perform around. So right now you have your family, you have your son. Maybe it's better for you to stay with them in the city. Like personally, which one do you think works better for you?
1: Well, it's hard because I miss a lot of aspects of being in a band. I miss jamming out. I miss rocking on stage. I miss the whole thing. Like, so there's elements of being in a band that are just wonderful. There's that you cannot get from being a solo artist. Like you bounce ideas off of each other, and the feeling you have when you're just playing and it's vibing, you can't get that by yourself. So I miss that. But certainly there's a freedom that you have as a solo artist where I can play, and under Wild Dove, the moniker Wild Dove, I can do kind of whatever I want to do. If I want to do a soft, like really slow, somber folk record, I could. If I want to rock out, I can. If I want to do pop, I will. If I want to, you know, I can do whatever I want to do, which is freeing and kind of cool.
0: So it would a lot be on the flexibility of the content that you want to work on.
1: Yeah, and collaborating with whoever, right?
0: And then one thing as well, the theme that I realized for the songs that you have released on your own name is a lot on mental health issues. Like the one that we now have, you talk about like you have friends or like family members, they would have like different kind of problem that they close themselves up. And then for Down, let's say the one that we would have listened from you, it's also about mental health. It would be about like taking away the mental health stigma, right? So would you say like you spend a lot of time or you spend a lot of your content on, you know, making health mental health issues a problem or a issue that everybody would take a look at? Because still in the community, in the society, we still have like that sticker on it, like it's better not talk about it, or whoever has it is like something wrong with him. So is it your role or the thing that you want to do to be like, tell everybody this is okay, we should reach out and take care of people around us?
1: That's a great question. I don't think it's really like, it's not like I sit down and I position myself to write something specifically for mental health. I don't plan it like that. But, and I don't really necessarily consider myself an ambassador of mental health, but it's a very important issue to me because it's impacted me and people in my life. I think it just comes out naturally in the songwriting process. I use the songwriting and music as a form of therapy. When the piece of art is complete, sometimes like a year later, I'll be like, oh, that's what that's about. Like, I won't even know what the song is until I've sat with it for a while, right? And maybe played it for a couple people, and they tell me, oh, I think it's about this. And I'm like, oh, that makes sense, you know? So, yeah, it's yes and no, I guess. Like, I'm not intentionally trying to be an ambassador for mental health, but it's just naturally happening.
0: I mean, it's good to bring that out with your songs, because I think that problem, like mental health issue, has been around for a good time, especially for these few years. It's obviously getting more prominent in the society. So, I mean, it would be great to have the message while listening to yourself. So just now we talked about Down. Because I was preparing for the show this 2 weeks, and I was picking the songs to listen. And this morning I sent you the picture, be like, I'm listening to Down, because I would believe like many of us would experience different level of mental health issues. And when I listen to that, I feel like I was originally floating in the air, because let's say if I am in my mental lowland, I'm like floating everywhere. No one can hold me down, tie me down to the ground. But after listening to that one, I feel like I sense that comfort and peace. I don't know how should I put it in like actual words, but then it's really, you feel like after you listen to that one, you feel like somebody is with you. Yep. I think it's very important for those people who may have like mental health issues, like you have somebody to be with you. You're not alone. Yep. And after I listened to that song, I was like, okay, that is the message I get from you. Even though it's not really in the lyrics saying like, I will be with you. But yep. It's just after you listen to that one, the audience would somehow get it, like, you're not alone. We're not doing this one on our own. And that's why just now when you talk about we're going to play Stang in a show, I'm like, this is great. Let's bring it on. And should we go with it now?
1: Yeah, for sure. Interesting about this one too is because it could be a relationship song, the way the lyrics are, stuff, right? So it's kind of universal. It isn't that for me because I was not going through any breakup. I was like with my fiance who was pregnant with my son, and you know, I didn't have any like breakup feelings. But it was more about that. But sometimes you gotta talk about more universal things to get your message across too. And everybody's been through a breakup, so. It could be a breakup song to some people, but it wasn't. I didn't write it like that. So

0: that was done by our artist in the studio today, Wild Dove. So we have spent our conversation on looking back. So right now in 2023, anything coming up for you? Because last time when I was watching on Netflix, I was watching Love is Blind, and I didn't know where are the songs from. But I was watching that season. I was like, okay, this is fun. But I didn't know. So I couldn't search it or whatever. So I was also learning about your background. I was like, oh, so that is actually your song. That is Prove It, right?
1: Prove It, yes.
0: Yeah, that is with Love is Blind. And I mean, like, that is an achievement for me. If you have your songs reaching more people on different shows, I mean, that would be a great achievement. So it seems like you have your new songs coming up, new albums, you're featured on Netflix. Any more plan or project you want to work on in 2023? You feel like, I want to have that breakthrough. It could be like family or with your son or with the songs, anything coming up.
1: Well, I have a bunch of new songs, and I'm really, my fiance keeps telling me to release like an acoustic record and with these new songs. So I'm humming and hawing because I have a bunch of new songs and I would like to go to the studio and record them. And I might do a little bit of both because I'm also been making like a little bit more like darker, heavy rock, alternative rock sort of songs too. So, I just want to get back and record and release some stuff. I have some already complete finished songs, mixed and mastered that are ready to be released that I might just release soon too as a follow-up.
0: So we have been talking about the new plans and project in 2023. Would you have any preview or like a song that is not yet released, but you can actually let us have a tease of it? Any songs that would be previewable?
1: Yeah, I would love to. I'll play a new song. Hasn't been recorded or anything like that. It's called Soul on Fire.

0: That was so on fire by Wild Dove. It would be our honor to listen that one before everybody else does. Thank you so much for bringing that to the show, and can't wait to see the actual thing released. And that would be great news for every one of us.
1: Thank you so much, and thank you so much for having me. I really appreciate it.
0: How can people reach you? How can people know the updates from you? How can we find your music and everything? Or any upcoming show performance coming up?
1: Yeah, the best way is at Wild Dove Live on Instagram. That's my primary one. At Wild Dove Live on Facebook too. It just kind of auto posts on there. But Instagram is my primary. At Wild Dove Live on Instagram. And I'm on YouTube too. Same one, at Wild Dove Live.
0: So we will be seeing a lot more video or a lot more of your appearance on YouTube and Instagram most of the time.
1: Yes. Yeah.
0: That would be great. I mean, we are more than happy to have you today here with us, because I know everybody is busy, and I really like the lyrics and the meaning behind the song. That's why I'm like, let me try and see if I can get you in, because once again, I know you're busy, and thank you so much for the night coming in. And I do believe we would be seeing a lot more of your performance upcoming, and stay tuned with the next episode. And once again, thank you so much for coming. Thank you for listening. If you like this version, don't forget we have a video version one on YouTube, and do you search Evolution Video Network, and we should be good to go. Do you see the video? Because I think the body gesture from Wild Dove is also very important when you come to appreciate like a music piece. 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So I would say, take care, be kind to one another, and till next time.
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4: Good luck, everybody.

0: Thank you so much for being here, Danny.
1: Thanks for having me.
0: Awesome. I love that song.
1: Thank you.
0: That's one of your older ones, right? Mm-hmm. Yeah. Tell me about that song.
1: So for the core, we do. There's DC Comics stories that we put on top of the real meaning of the songs, and that one's called The Island. I'm just gonna go nerdcore on you. So the Green Arrow, he was marooned on an island, and he taught himself how to fight and use a bow and arrow, so he could survive. Blah blah blah. He came back and became a superhero named the Green Arrow. But that song's about the moment you know when the relationship is over, mm-hmm. and you can't really get out of it yet, but you have to. Mm-hmm. Yeah.
0: Awesome. So, you have been on tour with the Core recently,
1: yep.
0: for like the millionth time.
1: Yep.
0: When did you get back?
1: We got back on Monday. We did our annual, it was the second annual Heartcore shows.
0: Okay.
1: So we play on Valentine's Day in Vancouver.
0: Oh, that's awesome.
1: And then we played Squamish, Chilliwack, Victoria, Nanaimo, and Duncan.
0: Oh, sweet.
1: Yeah.
0: So how was that tour?
1: Great. It was awesome.
0: It's always great.
1: Yeah.
0: Yeah.
1: And you're so close to home. So it's a getaway, but it's not really a tour.
0: Yeah.
1: We took this band, Idiofame from Kelowna. Mm-hmm. So great. Yeah, and you do multiple shows with the band, and you get to know everybody, and inside jokes just develop in the first like 20 minutes, and it's fun. Yeah.
0: Oh, that's great. Yeah, because I know you've done a lot of tour like through Europe and stuff too, as mm-hmm. well as local. So yeah, like what's the biggest difference you think between touring internationally and getting to stay home? Homish.
1: I mean, it is different all over, but I think traditionally, I'm not saying people in the punk rock scene, because they're all great everywhere, legitimately. Mm-hmm. That's not a plug. It's just the reality of it. But it's also probably the smallest music genre mm-hmm. internationally.
0: Mm-hmm.
1: So it is everywhere in the world. It's like a big family, or like, hey, I know you, or I've heard of you, or how are you? Yeah, anyways.
0: Yeah.
1: Everybody's a big fan of everybody. It's a super inclusive scene.
0: Mm-hmm.
1: I would say for Canada and the States, I think, are the only two places, and this isn't just punk rock, I think this goes to every music genre, probably plus fashion.
0: Mm-hmm.
1: You'll understand when I get there. But it's like, in Canada and the States, I think high school rules still apply.
0: Okay.
1: For music. And it's like, this band's cool, this band's not, this music genre's cool, this one's not, and it's very high school-y.
0: Like the categories, kind of.
1: Absolutely. Yeah. And then you go anywhere else in the world, and they don't know what you're talking about. Like, we played, like, a children's performer after us in these big festivals, and then it'll be, like, a rapper or a metal band, and, like,
0: oh, wow.
1: It's awesome.
0: That
1: like
0: is
1: country
0: awesome.
1: Country band, folk band, whatever, jazz band, mm-hmm. doesn't matter. They're like, do you awesome. Like it? Then let's go.
0: Yeah.
1: It's great.
0: That's how it should be. That's how I feel about music.
1: Me too.
0: Yeah.
1: Yeah.
0: This next song of yours that you want to play, Thorn in the Suitcase, which is one of my favorites.
1: Thank you.
0: That one is about touring,
1: mm-hmm.
0: as far as I know. So I think that would be a great one to play next.
1: Great. It was the first song that I did with on a split record with Colin from You Big Idiot
0: mm.
1: on Kinda Cool Records.
0: I went to your show.
1: That's right.
0: Yeah,
1: that's
0: that was
1: right.
0: really great.
1: Do you want me to just dive in, or do you want me to talk about it?
0: Why don't you talk about it first?
1: Okay. So, it's pretty, it's not hand-fed, but it's pretty literal. It's just about being on the road and everything. Well, you know what I'm talking about. It's like, there's so much you're missing at home, and when you get back from tour, it's like nothing's changed, but you've changed, and there's nothing that you can do about it, or you missed out on some really important things, and resentment on every party builds, I think, and it's hard to justify being out there, even though you're supposed to be. Yeah, it's hard.

0: I love that song.
1: Thanks.
0: You know what you were saying about how, you know, you go away because you have to, because there's things you got to do, and yep. you miss stuff at home. And when I first, like, kind of became obsessed with this song was when I was in Thailand. And I was out in Thailand, like, figuring stuff out, but I definitely felt that, like, I'm missing stuff at home. And when I got back, it was totally, like you said, like, things, people had moved on, things had changed, mm-hmm. And I changed too, but we had done it separately.
1: Yeah.
0: And, yeah, so I think that song really captures that feeling.
1: Yeah, like, how many times have you come back and then, not necessarily, like, but the group dynamics has changed
0: yeah.
1: with certain friends, and mm-hmm. it's just like, okay, well, priorities change and stuff, and yeah. there's nothing wrong about it, but it sucks sometimes.
0: Yeah.
1: Yeah.
0: Yeah. This next song you're going to do, On the Brink, can you tell me about that song?
1: Yeah, absolutely. So the comic book story is... That's so nerdy. So the Red Tornado, he was invented by Professor Morrow, Dr. Tomorrow, essentially, as a bad guy to infiltrate the Justice League and take them all out from the inside. So he built this android. It was the first, like, AI, I think, in DC Comics. And so he built this robot, and then it became, like, sentient. And it took out the whole Justice League, and at the last minute, there was a bomb inside of his chest. And instead, after he'd taken out the whole Justice League, he just flew up into space as fast as he could to explode as mm-hmm. to not kill anybody, mm-hmm. going against his design purpose. But the song is about just sometimes when somebody's going through the ultimate hard time and questioning if they should be here or not, there's nothing that you can say to get through to them except for, I got you, whatever. Like, and it's not, don't feel that way. It's like, just let me be there with you. Mm-hmm. And it also calls out, it's like, yeah, life is stupid too. Mm-hmm. Like, I get it.
0: Yeah.
1: But yeah, it's, yeah, I think everybody goes through with it. It doesn't really get talked about a lot. So this is On the Brink.

0: You always end every song that way.
1: Pardon?
0: You always end that every song.
1: I have to. I gotta do something.
0: I love it. you're really fun to watch in concert, too.
1: Like, thanks.
0: Yeah. How did you think you found your, like, kind of stage presence?
1: Is alcohol a reason? No, I'm just kidding.
0: Could be part of it.
1: Honestly, I think it's repetition.
0: Yeah.
1: It's practice, because we all have this imposter syndrome anyway, 99% of the time. And then your first couple of times going up on stage, that just amplifies it. And then the more comfortable you get with the songs, the more comfortable you get with your voice, the more meaning you put behind something, that starts to dissipate. And then once you're comfortable with yourself, I mean, off the stage it doesn't matter, but on the stage, yeah, it just grabs you.
0: Do you find that you practice your stage presence as well? Or is that something that just comes naturally when you're in the song?
1: I think it's just, because I mean, it's different standing in your room practicing at home, you know, for a tour, for a set list and stuff like that. But also every stage is different too, so it adds to the excitement.
0: Yeah, for sure. So, that like feeding off the audience.
1: Totally. Yeah.
0: Absolutely. And also you have like a sort of a drama background too, right?
1: Yeah. I was supposed to be an actor. and then I was at this theater camp, because I'm awesome, in Red Deer, Alberta, and there was this guy, and he was playing Time of Your Life by Green Day. Mm-hmm. And in the back of my head, I was like, I could do that.
0: I thought you said I'm going to do that instead.
1: Pardon?
0: You said I'm going to do that instead.
1: Yeah.
0: Being on stage is being on stage. Like, I find that no matter what, like, it's all kind of crosses over, I'd say.
1: Yeah.
0: Do you find that you're using your acting chops or things you learned while learning how to act? Do you ever feel like you use them in your
1: I don't think
0: music
1: I was
0: career?
1: A very good actor, so I don't think so. But I mean, yeah. I mean, yeah. And of course, I'm like, give me all the attention, but it has to be on my, at my thing, and then, yeah.
0: Yeah, it has to be on your terms, like a cat.
1: Yeah, probably.
0: So, I hear you have some big announcements to make.
1: Yes.
0: Something like that.
1: So for the Core, we have a super busy year. Mm-hmm. We got, June will be with Ignite. All the way to Winnipeg and back, which is awesome, and I love that band. We just got confirmed for two shows with Good Riddance as well, because they're coming through at the same time. So we're going to combine two of the shows, and I've loved Good Riddance forever. And then July, we're going to do Europe with Strung Out, also one of my favorite bands, so very excited about that.
0: That's going to be quite the year.
1: We're doing Anarchy in the OK in Kelowna, with two of my favorite bands, Propagandhi and Flatliners. So I'm very excited about that. And Belvedere and DOA, and there's a whole ton of bands that haven't been announced yet. Then we'll do, and then we'll probably do our own headlining tour, Western Canada. I'm assuming October probably. Okay. And then November we'll probably fly and do Quebec and Ontario.
0: Oh, awesome.
1: And that should be the year. And then for my solo stuff, starting on St. Patrick's Day, Walt Hamburger is flying in, and we're going to do an acoustic run just around the interior in the island.
0: That's
1: so that'll
0: awesome.
1: Be great. With Morgan Farrell, who plays guitar in the Core as well. Mm-hmm. And then I got on all the Chuck Reagan dates in Western Canada, so I'm pretty happy about that.
0: Yeah. That's so exciting.
1: And that'll be in May.
0: Oh, wow. Mm-hmm. You're not going to be home at all.
1: That's the plan.
0: Yeah.
1: This next song is called Thorn in the Suitcase 2. No, I'm just kidding.
0: So do you have like a new album with the Core or anything? Or are you just doing...
1: It's not announced yet, but we're doing... we're going to do a two-song... So four-song in total split 7-inch record with Fire Sale from the States.
0: Oh, that's awesome.
1: Yeah, so... We're just making that happen right now.
0: How do you
1: should be in the studio
0: to do
1: next week.
0: All of this.
1: I don't know.
0: You're like alcohol.
1: The solution and problem.
0: Yeah. Well, that's awesome. So what's this one more song you want to do, I think? You want to do Born on a Monday? Or was it, did you want to do a
1: different song? Yeah.
0: Yeah?
1: I'll give it a shot.
0: So tell me about that.
1: We'll see what
0: happens.
1: So Born on a Monday, I was born on a Monday.
0: Oh.
1: And, but the character is Solomon Grundy from DC Comics, who's like, I don't even want to say an anti-hero. He's a bad guy, but he's always used. He's been being manipulated all the time for evil, but he always comes back. He's the one character in DC Comics that they don't mind killing.
0: Okay.
1: Because the story goes, I think it was the late 1800s around Gotham City. He was in deep with these, with the mob or something like that, and gambling debts and whatnot. And he couldn't pay it off, and he has a family, and so they took him out to these swamps and killed him around Gotham City. Mm-hmm. But there was some magical properties in the swamps or something like that, and he keeps coming back as this huge Hulk monster. And then, so they kill him, and then he comes back again every once in a while. And yeah, and being born on a Monday, but I don't know if it ties in directly with touring life, but I think it's just, it's a full-on admission about playing music.
0: Okay.
1: Because you know it as well as I do, like, it's not, there's few things in this world that you just have to do, you know? Like, if I go a couple of days without playing or something like that, I get short with people and I blah, blah, blah. I'm like, what's wrong? And it's like, oh, I haven't let anything go. I haven't put anything to use. I haven't, you know, contributed to my purpose. And I think that's what that's what this is. And then everybody not being able to recognize, you know, because it's like, well, like, what do you mean you can't blank do this, blank do this? Like, what do you mean you have to do this? Mm-hmm. And it's hard to explain to people.
0: Yeah.
1: Yeah. So sure. That's what this one's about.
0: Okay, sweet.
1: And I've kind of only played it once before, so good luck. Take 17.

0: I had to do it again.
1: Yeah, dude. Well, thank you so much for being here.
0: Thanks for having me.
1: I'm so stoked for your next year.
0: Sweet. Thank you.
1: Please tell our audience where they can find you, your socials.
0: All the internet spots.
1: Yeah.
0: Supporting the band directly. The most benefit is from Bandcamp, but we're on every single thing else.
1: Okay. So, and we'll definitely put all the links in the show notes.
0: Great.
1: And anything else you'd like to tell our audience before we wrap up today?
0: It's more of a question.
1: Okay.
0: Okay, so a train is leaving Chicago at... no, I'm just kidding.
1: What is the average Matthew, flying Lam, thanks for having me. But yeah, thanks so much for being here.
0: That thanks for having me.
1: Really great.
0: It was great.
1: And thank you so much for watching. This has been Live at Evolution. My name is Alana Black, and my guest today was Danny Boy, and we will put all the links to follow along in the show notes. Bye.

0: 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Hands up,
1: 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It's a modern shakedown.

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0: Hey, hey, hey, I'm your host, Dominique Richard, and today I'm joined by the insanely talented Zoe Levin. This is another episode of Live at Evolution.
1: Hi, I'm Zoe Levin, and this song is called Spiked Fruit Punch.

0: Hi, Zoe. Thank you so much for being here. We really appreciate you spending your family day with us.
1: Yeah.
0: Now, you're from Vancouver. You've been studying music your whole life. And I read that you actually come from quite a musical family.
1: Yeah.
0: Your aunt taught you piano. And
1: she did.
0: Your cousin is a musical theater. So having been surrounded by music and talent your whole life, I'm curious, did you always know that you were going to go into music?
2: I think I had moments where I knew this was going to be an important part of my life no matter what. But I remember driving in the car one time and I was listening to music, staring out the window, having my own little, like, you know, angsty music video, as we all do. And I just remember thinking, like, I love music so much. And I had just started to learn how to sing and play at the same time and was just starting to write songs. And I remember thinking this is something that I could actually do with my life as a career. And just the thought of that was just really exciting. And I just remember saying that to my parents. And, you know, since I come from such a musical family, they were so supportive of that idea right off the bat. So I think that's kind of when I really knew. That must have been around maybe like 11 or so. 11 or 12.
0: So you were pretty young.
2: Yeah.
0: And would you say your family was like a pretty big influence on that?
2: I would think so. I mean, I think they were definitely like a support, like having that encouragement all the time and having, you know, my parents putting me in lots of extracurriculars and then lots of music stuff as well. And pushing me just the right amount. Like when I would do piano lessons, I was really bad at practicing for the first little bit.
0: I can relate because I played piano growing up and I hated practicing.
2: Oh yeah. But now I look back and I'm like, okay, I'm glad that, like, you know, my aunt and my mom and my dad, like, they all pushed me because they were like, you know, you have the potential, you can do it. You have to practice at it and work hard. Mm-hmm. So I'm really grateful for that.
0: Yeah, it's good. You have that like extra push to get to where you are today. You say your music is influenced by many genres, including classic rock and soft folk. Mm-hmm. How would you describe your music? And do you have like a main genre you feel like your music kind of falls into?
2: I feel like the word that I always end up using and a lot of people use nowadays is like indie.
0: Yeah.
2: And I feel like it doesn't have a necessary genre to it. So it's just an easy like umbrella word.
0: Yeah.
2: Because I feel like every song I do kind of changes a little bit with its like subgenres.
0: Yeah, totally.
2: So I usually say, like, indie rock is kind of my like umbrella term for everything, but I feel like new stuff that I've put out and new stuff that I'm writing is a little more on the folkier side.
0: Yeah.
2: So maybe indie folk.
0: Do you kind of go back and forth? Yeah.
2: Yeah.
0: I love that. Okay, let's talk about your newest single. On January 30th, you released Spiked Fruit Punch, which is fantastic, by the way.
2: Thank you.
0: Could you talk a little bit about the inspiration behind that song?
2: Yeah. So I actually first started writing that song near the end of high school. And it was very like coming of age, nostalgic, you know, looking forward to the future, but kind of scared type thing.
0: Yeah.
2: So it was very influenced by the like cliche high school experience. There's some lyrics in there about, you know, being at a party and smoking cigarettes and vodka, like all that kind of stuff. Mm-hmm. And then I was kind of writing the guitar part for a few years after that, 'cause it's very like finger style, like heavy type of song. So I've kind of just like tweaked it as the years go on, and then it's finally been at a place the last couple years where I felt really confident to perform it. And then I thought, let's just put it out there, because I feel like it really encapsulates what I want to talk about in my music and how I want the listeners to feel. Very like nostalgic, bittersweet, have a good cry if you need, maybe. I know I do sometimes.
0: Totally. Oh, so. Yeah. We all need a good song to cry to.
2: Yeah.
0: Now to celebrate, I actually made you a little bracelet for the release of the new song. Yeah, to celebrate.
2: Oh,
0: I know it hasn't been out for that long.
2: This is so cute. Oh my gosh. Thank
0: I know.
2: You
0: my
2: so
0: thing
2: much.
0: Is bracelet. I love making bracelets. I go to a lot of concerts and I always have to have bracelets with like the song that names is, or song lyrics on them. So
2: that's so nice. Thank you so much.
0: Yeah, of course.
2: This next song is called I'm My Own Worst Enemy.

0: Now, you played several shows across Vancouver at many different venues. We have the Fox Cabaret, the Painted Chip, the Biltmore Cabaret. Do you have a favorite show or a favorite venue to perform at?
1: Ooh, I've had a lot. I think favorite venue would probably be the Fox. I've done a few shows there, and I've always had a good experience. And the sound, especially on stage, is always really nice. So that's a really good factor as a musician, being able to hear yourself really well. And as far as a favorite actual performance, I think would be the one I did at the Painted Ship, because it was a songwriter's night with a very good friend of mine.
0: Oh, yeah.
1: Serena Sun. So it was really nice because it was just kind of a roundabout and very like open and, you know, talking about your songs. Mm-hmm. And I feel like the audience really enjoyed listening about what we wrote the songs about. And, you know, just it felt very... like quite a community there. Mm-hmm. And I just really liked that feeling. It was like very, just, you know, heartwarming.
0: Do you like that sort of like intimate setting? Like
1: I do, yeah, I do. I feel like for a long time I had done more of like the rock upbeat kind of stuff.
0: Yeah.
1: And I really do enjoy that as well. But I think there's something to be said for doing the more, intimate acoustic venues, stuff like that, where you can just really put yourself out there and right. just really be very raw.
0: Yeah, I love that. Because you do play with a band sometimes.
1: I do, yeah.
0: Yeah.
1: I actually haven't done a show with them in a while, but that is just such a different... There's so much energy going on there.
0: I bet, yeah.
1: And I've played for a long time with a band that was guys that I went to high school with. And so we went through music program together, and we were always kind of playing together. Mm-hmm. So it's just really nice having that chemistry on stage.
0: Yeah.
1: And I've played with other lovely musicians as well. That I've gotten to know, and it's really nice making those connections. You feel so much adrenaline when you're up there with everyone, and you're just rocking out together. Like, it's just amazing.
0: How would you describe the music scene in Vancouver? As an established artist, do you feel like living in this city has given you some pretty cool opportunities? And what would you like to see happen next for you and your music?
1: I really do like living in the city. I feel like it has given lots of opportunities for live shows and for doing stuff like this as well,
0: Yeah.
1: which is really nice. I feel like the Vancouver music scene, a lot of artists say, and it is true, is it's very close-knit. Mm-hmm. So I feel like once you kind of break into that scene, especially in your certain genre, everybody kind of knows everybody.
0: Yeah.
1: And that's a really nice feeling, because it can feel... small in good ways, but big in other better ways too. Mm-hmm. And finding venues to play and finding bands as well. You know, I've had a couple times where I've done a show and they ask you to, you get to pick the band that you want to be alongside with.
0: Yeah.
1: And that's really nice. And then vice versa. And I've met some really wonderful people doing that.
0: Oh, that's amazing. Yeah.
1: Yeah. And as far as what I want next for my music, I think I want to get back into full band shows, because I've been on kind of a hiatus with that. I've been kind of busy just trying to work on songwriting and figuring out genres and what I want my music to sound like at home. So I think definitely get some more shows going. I just booked a show actually at the Painted Ship May 17th.
0: Okay.
1: With Shadowfax.
0: Oh my God.
1: So that will be
0: very
1: fun.
0: So if you're watching, check that out. Yeah.
1: Yeah, that'll be fun. I'll be posting about that in the next little bit. I think really just getting back out there and hustling and really trying to release more stuff. That was a big New Year's resolution for me.
0: Yeah.
1: Which is why Spiked Fruit Punch got released at the end of January, because I was like, let's just do it, you know?
0: Yeah.
1: Just get it out there and just hit the ground running.
0: A great way to start 2025. Mm. And are you thinking of any albums or anything? Can you tell us about maybe any unreleased stuff that might be coming soon?
1: Yeah, I'm thinking of possibly putting out an EP, towards the end of summer. So maybe 4 or 5 songs.
0: Mm-hmm.
1: And I already have a couple that I've been demoing and working on, and maybe a couple of them I played for this. We don't know. We'll see. So I think there'll definitely be something to look out for in the summer.
0: Okay, so now I'm curious, which one of your songs are you most proud of? Do you have like a favorite or one that you really feel like you...
1: I feel like it changes all the time. It's always, most of the time, it's like the most recent that I've put out. So I think Spiked Fruit Punch at the moment. But I think of my all-time favorite song out of the ones I put out would probably be Closer.
0: Okay, that was your...
1: Number one
0: on Spotify, yeah.
1: Yeah, yeah, makes sense. And I think, seeing the success of that song was really nice, because it was one that I put together and I recorded everything at home and then sent it out for mixing, and hearing it back for the first time when it was ready, I was like, it's a banger, you know?
0: Yeah, I love that one.
1: Yeah.
0: Yeah.
1: This next song is called Closer.

0: Okay, so for our audience to get to know you a little bit better, mm-hmm. I have some rapid fire questions I want to ask you. So I heard you're a Spotify girly. Mm-hmm. Who was your top artist last year?
1: My top artist was Julia Jaclyn.
0: Okay.
1: Yeah.
0: Okay, amazing. What's your favorite song by her?
1: Probably right now, Good Guy, okay. But usually it's Ignore Tenderness.
0: Okay. Yeah. Do you have a favorite song like of all time?
1: Honestly, it's probably going to be in the like classic rock 70s. Actually, yeah. You know what I've been listening to a lot lately is The Man Who Sold the World, but the original David Bowie version.
0: What was the first instrument you learned to play?
1: My first instrument was piano.
0: Piano,
1: so
0: right.
1: I learned, I think from like 3 or 4 years old, I started mm-hmm. doing classical piano with my aunt.
0: Do you have a favorite concert you've been to or favorite artist you've seen live?
1: Ooh, probably Peach Pit. Because they're my favorite local band, and I have seen them multiple times.
0: Yeah.
1: But I went to go see them at the Commodore Ballroom, and that one was really fun.
0: I love the Commodore.
1: Yeah.
0: Yes. Oh, my God. If you were stuck on an island with only one of your songs, what song would it be?
1: One of my songs?
0: Yes. Just have to listen to it on repeat.
1: Yeah. Okay. I think probably Spiked Fruit Punch.
0: Yeah.
1: Yeah.
0: Of course. Do you have, like, a go-to outfit when you're on stage or a certain, like, look you go for?
1: Yeah, I'm not wearing it now because this would have been perfect, but I'm really into sweater vests.
0: Yeah.
1: So I'd say that's probably my go-to outfit, any one of my vests on stage. Or just a good, like a good short sleeve button up. I like anything kind of like oversized,
0: yeah.
1: You know?
0: Yeah.
1: But something that I can just like move around in.
0: You want to be comfortable on stage, of course.
1: Definitely. Yeah.
0: When you're choosing a look, what is the first thing that you're drawn to?
1: Honestly, probably shoes.
0: Yeah. Oh,
1: probably
0: yeah.
1: Shoes. Yeah, because I find I do a lot of like kind of awkward dancing on stage mm-hmm. too, and it's nice to feel very comfy, and I just love a good like pair of sneakers, you know?
0: Yeah. Yeah. Most rewarding experience that you've ever had in your career as an artist?
1: Well, I'll probably have to choose two. I think my first one would be when I first got onto like a Spotify editorial playlist, which was for Closer. No, that was just an amazing feeling, being like, wow, I'm, you know, my song's good enough to be on here with all these other amazing artists. And I would always put the playlist on shuffle and be like, this artist is on here, and like this one, the people that I listen to. And then I think another one, the other big one, would be when me and my band got to open up for the Sheepdogs at the Malkin Bowl.
0: Right, yeah.
1: And that was just like that venue. Okay, that might actually be my favorite venue.
0: Yeah.
1: Because that was so fun. And I have gone to see shows there, seen Theater Under the Stars there, because I'm kind
0: love
1: of a musical theater girly.
0: Really? Oh my God. Okay.
1: Yeah.
0: Now that you've said that, I need to know what your favorite musical is.
1: It's Les Mis.
0: Okay, classic. Have you assuming you've seen it.
1: Yeah. I saw it when the movie came out. I went to go see it on opening day. Mm-hmm. And then I made my grandma take me like a couple weeks later again. And then my mom took me when it came here on Broadway. So I've seen it multiple times. I have the soundtrack downloaded. Like, I love it.
0: Next question is, do you have a favorite song to cover?
1: Ooh, I think my go-to would probably be Bohemian Rhapsody.
0: Yeah, classic.
1: Yeah. And I feel like that one, when I've done acoustic gigs, I've always ended with that one. It's just such a crowd pleaser.
0: Oh, yeah.
1: And, you know, you get to play a little bit of everything. It's like three songs into one.
0: Yeah.
1: So, yeah. This one is called The Duck Song.

0: who's an artist that you think everyone should be paying attention to right now?
1: Ooh, okay. I want to say, I think Billie Martin.
0: Okay.
1: Really amazing artist. And yeah. I think she'll probably be my top Spotify artist this year.
0: Yeah.
1: But me and my partner have been getting really into her. And I think her music, just like the feelings that, you know, get brought up every time I listen to it, so amazing. And I'm really into music, especially that just like encapsulates like the feelings of womanhood and growing up in that space. She's got such a beautiful voice as well, and her guitar style is just like unreal.
0: I'll check her out. What are your top three favorite albums that inspired or formed your musical style?
1: Okay. Well, first one, I gotta shout this out because this was my first concert, and I was obsessed for the longest time, was Selena Gomez and The Scene.
0: Oh my God, I saw her live years ago.
1: Yeah, so that was my first concert. So I think it was, I can't remember which, it was like When the Sun Goes Down, something like that.
0: I think I know exactly what you're talking about.
1: Yeah, so that album, because I listened to that probably on repeat and like nothing else for like a full-blown month, I think. So that one, and then I would also say, well, I don't know if this really counts because it's like a compilation album, but Beatles Love.
0: Okay.
1: Because it was a Cirque show for a while. Yeah, I went to go see it, and I love how they blend all the songs into each other.
0: Yeah.
1: I guess a true Beatles. No, I can't even pick. Like that one just got all the best hits on it. And then I would probably say, I think maybe one of the Peach Pit albums.
0: Yeah.
1: I think the one with Alrighty Aphrodite, Tommy's Party. That was kind of their first like big Being So Normal. That's the album name. There you go. That was the first one that I got into.
0: Amazing. Okay, and then last one, if you could pick an artist to collab with, it can be anyone in the world, who would it be? You can think as big as you want here.
1: I think it would have to be Billie Martin. Because I love her stuff so much, and I've been really trying to, like, I feel like I've been influenced by her a lot in my in my new music that I've been writing, so I just
0: gotta get that going, Billie Martin, if you're watching this. Okay, thank you so much. Before we end this episode, Zoe, for everyone watching, where can we find your music and see more of you?
1: So you can find me on Instagram, TikTok, YouTube, just Zoe Levin or Zoe Levin Music. And you can also just go to my website, zoe11.com, and I have all of my socials linked right there.
0: Everything's on there. Okay, perfect. Check it out. You heard it here. Okay, Zoe, thank you so much for taking the time to sit here and chat with us and perform. You are so inspiring and inspire so many through your music. So it was an honor to sit down and really get to know you today.
1: Thank you.
0: And a big shout out to the man behind the camera, Blake. Thank you for producing this episode of Live at Evolution.
1: Mm-hmm.
0: Okay, if you enjoyed this episode, be sure to tune back in for the next one. I'm Dominique Richard, and this is Live at Evolution.

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3: Hello, welcome to the new episode of the Life at Evolution. And today we're very happy to have the Tabbies here in the studio with us, bringing us some soul music, R&B. And before we have the songs, would you like to go around and introduce yourself and also a bit about the band, and we can go in some music?
4: Yeah.
3: You go first.
5: Okay. Hi, my name is Jason. I play guitar. Yeah.
6: My name is Justin. I play bass.
7: And my name is Dennis, I play drums.
8: And I'm Christine, I'm the vocalist.
3: Okay, so would you like to go in a song and then a story about the band, or which
8: sure.
3: one?
8: Sure.
3: Yeah, sure.
8: Whichever works
3: what
8: for you.
3: What songs would you like to play now? Like, which one?
5: Should we do a song first? Yeah.
8: Yeah, should we jam first? Yeah. The song is called Vancouver.
3: Great.
8: It's one of my originals, and yeah.

0: That is Vancouver from Christine here at Live at Evolution 107.9. So what's the story about the song? Because I know you start from, you start in New York, Brooklyn, right? But then,
1: yeah.
0: But then most of like, most of, many of the important events in your life is
1: in
0: were in Vancouver.
1: Yeah.
0: So,
1: yeah.
0: So what's the story and linkage of the song to your life stories?
1: Oh, very good question. I wrote this song during 2020 COVID. Yeah. I think like a lot of my significant relationship was happening in Vancouver. And this was when like I was just getting over a breakup, but it was also COVID. So I couldn't go anywhere else except for like, I don't know, Stanley Park.
0: Live from the living room,
1: Beach.
0: Right?
1: That's yeah. And then so I just hung out in Vancouver and like nature scene a lot. And then I just kind of fell in love with Vancouver all over again. And I just wrote a little song about Vancouver.
0: Which sounds very romantic, like fall in love again with the same place.
1: Yeah.
0: So like obviously Vancouver is more than the place for your song, for your stories, because it's where the band get together, right? So like, what is it about the band? Like, how is the Tabbies formed? How did you four meet together?
1: Yeah, come out here and tell us the story.
2: So, how should we begin this? So, there's a big Korean music community, Korean musician community called Music Vancouver. You guys should have
0: them
2: out
0: too. Yeah.
2: But so we met there. But how we met there? So, Justin and I are both from Edmonton. Okay. Mm. So, but I, like, we moved here around the same time. But I didn't know that he moved here. Like we both moved separately. But this, like he posted on Facebook that he lost his cat. But then he said, I lost it in Langley. I was like, oh, you live in Vancouver? I'm like, yeah, I live in Vancouver. You live in Vancouver? I'm like, yeah, I live in Vancouver. So then he was like, oh, let's like hang out. So we went for a drink, whatever. And then he was like, oh, I heard you play drums. He never seen me play drums, right? So
0: heard about it.
2: I heard you play drums, so come out and play drums. I'm like, okay. So I went and it was this Music Vancouver, the Korean musician community, right? So we went and then we formed a band. There was more people in this band before. We kind of like, some people came and went. And then we met Jason there, who was like officially the best guitarist of that music community.
0: For sure.
2: Right? So we're like, we have to have this guy. But then when we like started jamming together, we just like, all of us like the same music and we our personality just kind of like gelled together. So we, hey, let's like form this band called, what used to be called Erica.
0: Yeah.
2: Right.
0: And right now it's the Tabbies.
2: Right. So
1: like
2: we used to have a vocalist called Erica. Yeah.
0: Okay. That's the reason why we have the name change.
2: Right. And she's a mom. So she couldn't come at like what we would like her to. I mean, she's very busy. Right. So she had to go and
1: then
2: we
1: they found me
0: on the dance festival, right?
1: Yeah. And the battle scene. Yeah.
0: And then so is it something about the cat as well?
2: Yeah, so because we got connected to, because we met through his cat, right?
0: Okay.
2: It's like a stripy cat. Tabbies means like a stripy cat.
3: Striped cat.
0: Yeah, but then you two wouldn't have a cat. Wouldn't. I think you do, right? That's what I saw from your Instagram.
1: I have a tabby cat. He has a tabby cat.
4: Yeah, I used to have a tabby cat.
1: They met because he lost his tabby cat.
0: So
1: they were like tabby.
0: That is the cat that attracts everybody together.
1: There's a theme going.
0: Is that the starting point of the band? Is the
4: sure,
0: cat?
4: Yeah, yeah. Actually, these,
0: sure. That's a very meaningful.
4: These two guys were the origin members. So
0: yeah. So it's like from them stem out the whole brand, and whole band.
2: Yeah.
0: Okay.
3: And most importantly, the cat.
1: The cat came out.
2: Yeah, we found
0: great.
2: The cat. We found the cat. Yeah.
0: Okay, great. Okay, this is the best news. This is the best news. Okay, okay, and.
1: Most important.
0: Yeah, that is the thing that I want to hear at the end of the day. Like, it's good that we have them back. And should we put on another song from the band, maybe?
1: Yeah. So this song is called Just a Feeling. I wrote it with my producing buddy, Johnny Tobin. And we wrote it for a songwriting competition that BC Music was hosting. And it was like their last year. And yeah, we were one of the finalists for it. So, okay.

0: That is just a feeling from Christine again. And here at Live at Evolution, we do want to know more about the band, know more about the music. So if I would have to ask, what is the biggest music influence from all of you? Take your time to think about what person or what event or what CD, what album, what songs influence you the most?
1: I don't know. Okay, I have too many.
2: Let me start first. I grew up listening to hip hop a lot. And hip hop is my bread and butter, for sure. For sure. But I listen to like broad range of music, like world music, even sometimes classic, not very much of it, but like classic or rock. I like rock music as well, particularly not very like heavy metal, like indie rock kind of thing. I have like lots of like passion of indie rock as well. So that is my main like influences. But hip hop, like speaking of hip hop, we can just like take out R&B and jazz. That is obviously, prime of my kind of influences a lot. I still listen to jazz and like hip hop, R&B a lot. So maybe I should say hip hop, R&B and jazz is my three main influences. Yeah.
0: What about?
3: All right. My influence.
0: Yeah.
3: Was I studied jazz in the college, so.
4: Capilano.
3: Yeah. And this guy is going to Capilano this year, so.
0: Yeah. So it's like, so just now you said you share like similar music taste, right? So probably for Dennis, still like hip hop or no?
5: Yeah, I liked hip hop when I was growing up. I used to like breakdance when I was young too.
0: Oh,
4: really?
3: Oh, he used to also dance.
0: Oh, it's like, okay, we can have something new segment. Clear everything out.
5: Yeah, I think mainly like I like hip hop, like funk music, soul music, and I think all of us, like when I play some music, everybody likes it in my car. So
0: yeah.
5: Yeah.
0: Good choice. Yeah. Yeah.
6: Oh yeah. Yeah. Definitely soul, R&B, hip hop. I feel like that's why we get along. I think I used to listen to like OG like Korean hip hop when I was a kid. Yeah. I grew up listening to that. I have a brother who's like 9 years older than me, so I listened to all the music that I shouldn't be listening when I was like in kindergarten.
0: A little bit early.
3: Oh, like,
6: yeah. Like I used to listen to like Biggie Smalls when I was like 10.
3: Even before I was born.
6: Yeah, I know.
0: Premature.
6: Like, yeah. But R&B, like definitely like the old school Mariah and then like Michael Jackson, Quincy Jones, all that. Like, yeah, that era, Prince, yeah.
0: But then other than all the like huge star names, just want to talk about the home culture, right? So would you say Korean culture somehow affects or impact how you work on your music, how you perform your music? Or not that much?
6: Sometimes.
5: Yeah, We had an event, like all Korean event. Yep. So we just did like Korean pop songs with like, not with Christine, but with another. But with Christine, we did this kind of music, like neo soul, R&B.
6: Yeah.
5: But then I feel like even though we always perform these kind of songs, that kind of like K-pop sound is kind of.
3: Unavoidable.
5: We try to do those songs and then it's like, you know, like we have fun playing those songs too. Yeah, so I don't know if it like influences how we perform as a band, but like I guess whenever we have to do those kind of songs, and it just comes out, I guess.
0: Yeah. And I mean, like think about the so-called Gangnam Style few years back, like a decade ago, around like
3: Gangnam Style
0: really shake North America in a different way.
5: Yeah.
0: And it's like, okay, this is interesting. I was like, how would that work with the local music band?
6: But like, there's so many like. Spectrum in K-pop, like Gangnam Style is probably like the most known, but that's like EDM.
3: Yeah, it's
6: like
3: just one part of
6: banger.
3: The K-pop.
6: Yeah,
3: so not
6: but
3: all
6: like,
3: of them is like
6: Gangnam not Style. All of them. like Koreans love like soulful ballads,
3: super dramatic.
5: Bon Jovi kind of style. Yeah, Koreans love that stuff.
6: Koreans love
3: Boys
6: to
3: Men or something.
6: Boys to Men. Like that's just like part like
2: Usher,
6: like, yeah, like Koreans are love yeah, like very broad. Melodramatic like vibes in their ballads.
5: But now that
6: and that's like
5: it,
6: very yeah. heavy R&B.
5: Now that I think of it, when we perform like Watershed Cafe or whatever, there's always one or two people in the audience. They're like, "Can you guys do like BTS? Can you guys do?
6: I know.
5: Can you guys do
6: You're
5: Psy?"
6: Like, no,
0: because they're like the mainstream Korean music that they perceive. That's why it's good to have you guys coming in, telling us the other side of the story, like stereotypical Korean. Maybe the one like it's not what they think. So it's good to see your perspective as Korean music.
6: Like even like the mainstream K-pop was more like very R&B and pop in the 90s and early 2000s. It's only like when Psy got really big that people were like, oh, you guys do EDM. K-pop must mean EDM. It's like, no. Yeah.
0: Good to have you guys coming up and show like the other side of the story. So should we throw in another song? Like you feel like that would represent the other side of the music spectrum.
6: I don't know if this is would represent. I guess it's technically Korean R&B because I'm Korean and we do R&B.
0: Yeah, so. That is Hurst the Poet.
6: This is more funk vibe. It's called Daydrink. I wrote it with my producing buddy, Johnny Tobin.

3. Round the rose, but the bottle to revisit ya. Cutie making money on his day shift.

0: that is they drink from Christine and the Tabbies. So like, I like the vibe in the studio. That is the essence of live performance. And obviously the band have been doing live performance like around the city. And Christine, you have your music on Spotify, but not for the gentleman at the back. No. So
1: yeah.
0: So I was thinking, would Tabbies have songs upcoming in Spotify or?
2: I think we've been just doing like covers and doing like fun songs that we can do live. But you know, Justin have been coming up with some chord progressions that we should turn into a song. So, you know, potentially in the future, why not? Yeah. Is it a difficult process to get on Spotify or?
3: No, it's easy.
2: It's easy?
3: It's so easy.
2: Okay, Christine will guide us.
3: Yeah. Anybody can do it.
2: Yeah. Potentially, yeah, for sure.
4: Yeah. We're aiming for it. Like, we have been together for only a year. So we are just still trying to figure out what we want to do, what we need to do, and stuff like that.
3: This is our second performance together.
2: We started like jamming together January. Yeah.
3: And then we did a show in February. This is our second performance together.
0: She's great. Like, I like the vibe and like the atmosphere in the studio. I hope I can share that with the camera, but no, you have to be in the situation. And you know, how is it like? That's why I was like, we were talking about any show coming out. I was like, I want to go see, and then it would be fun to have like the in the area, but not like just watching the video, right?
3: Yeah.
0: So is there any way that we can look it up online for all the information from Christine and also from the Tabbies?
1: Tabby's got Instagram.
2: Yeah, so we recently changed it. So what's our Instagram? It's Tabbies underscore music. TABBIES_music. And we're pretty active on it. So we'll be posting where we're performing next.
0: Keep it secret, right? Mysterious.
2: Mysterious, but not really. We're like dying for
5: every jam.
2: Yeah, yeah. Well, we'll put up like practice clips and everything. So yeah.
1: Yeah. Yeah. Well, I do have a website. Hey. Yeah, it's pretty official because it's called ChristineLeeOfficial.com.
4: She's so official.
1: Yeah, I'm very official.
0: And over there, I have all the contact and also the songs because you have the songs on there right there.
1: So they can just stick in. Well, I guess the main way to like find me is the Instagram, which is ChristineLee.official. There's just a lot of Christine Lees, so yeah, I took
0: exactly. You can add
1: two most common names in Vancouver, so I just took the official position.
0: But your music can be unique, right?
1: Yeah. Mm-hmm.
0: So, if I have to say like one unique performance experience that you have in mind, what would that be? Any on stage performance that you feel like this is unforgettable?
2: I mean, so yeah, we recently threw a party. It was on February 10th. We were performing here and there, like we were performing in cafes, little restaurants. They were all good, but we wanted to like, you know, like full sound with everyone dancing. So like, hey, let's throw a party on our own, right? So on February 10th, we sold tickets. We had like
3: a big party.
2: 70, 80 people.
3: Yeah.
2: Come out and everybody was dancing and everything. And yeah, Christine.
1: And we rented out like the entire theater. Like they were, when they said they were going to throw a party, I honestly thought it was going to be like few friends.
0: Like close
1: party. And they're like, no, it's a 4-band show. I show up at the theater and they're like, yeah, we set it up since like 11 a.m.
2: Yeah, string lights and everything.
1: Like string lights.
2: We
1: like
2: had projectors
1: they
2: on
1: had
2: the background.
1: Projector lights. It was crazy.
2: We wanted to be rock stars for one day. So, and we felt that way for one
1: day.
2: We
1: did.
5: It was okay.
2: Yeah. So this guy went up like in front of the people to like do guitar solo and everything. Yeah. So that recently,
1: we went pretty crazy seconds. That day.
2: We went pretty crazy
1: yeah,
2: that day.
1: Yeah, like, that was fun.
2: But my playing wasn't great that day, but we went pretty crazy that day. So that's the most memorable experience that we had together.
5: To me as well.
2: Yeah.
0: So you go from like a backyard like party for you and then go for like a huge
1: It literally went 0 to like 200.
3: But it was fun.
2: Yeah.
3: It was fun. Yeah.
0: And then it's like how would that like just now even though you say like the band have been like for a year with Christine is like a month. But then any project upcoming that you would like to work together?
1: I mean
2: We're on the lookout. Like we're trying to get into different venues to perform. Like many known like bars or like hotels.
1: We want that hotel gig.
2: But like we're literally just trying to perform anywhere we could. But that party, we're trying to organize another one this summer. So obviously we'll be on the lookout for that. But yeah, honestly, if you're looking at this and you like how we sound. Yes.
1: Hire us. Give us a call. Yeah.
0: Thank you so much for coming. And don't forget, contact them on Instagram. Like, whatever you can. And a website as well.
6: This? So you're a tough guy. Like, you're really rough guy. Just can't get enough guy. Just always so puffed guy. Or this? You're a tough guy. Like, you really rough. Music for your morning commute on Evolution 107.9. Altering Radio. Duh.

0: we're back with another exciting episode of Live at Evolution. I'm your host, Jevin Lefebvre, and today we have a brilliant singer-songwriter based out of Vancouver, British Columbia, who's coming off the release of a solo album, All My Friends, back in October 2022, along with being the frontman for the indie rock band Ben Sinister for over 20 years and counting, Dan Moxon.
1: Hello.
0: Thank you so much for joining the show. How you doing?
1: I'm good. Thanks for having me.
0: So, what's the latest in Dan's life?
1: Well, I'm excited to say Ben Sinister is back in the studio working on a new record. We haven't kind of put out new material since pre-pandemic, other than some just sort of B-sides and things like that. But we just did four new songs at a studio called Afterlife in Vancouver. And it's kind of really exciting to get back into the sort of rock and roll world. You know, I put out obviously my own solo record, but it's all kind of a bit more chill. And with Ben Sinister, I mean, especially this record, I'm like, my voice is like just, you know, to the tilt the whole time. And so it takes a bit of getting back into the swing of it, you know, to really give her. And, but it's just, yeah, I'm really excited about the new songs sounding pretty, rock and roll. So I like to kind of jump between both worlds, but it's just nice to keep being creative and get a chance to put out, you know, interesting music.
0: Well, me and my team couldn't be more excited to have you in the studio doing this episode with us. So how about we get this everything started with a song?
1: Sure. So I'm going to sort of warm it up with a song called The Storm We Know, which is track two from my new record. This is like a good example. It's one that I was humming and hawing about these chords for almost 3 years and, you know, finally got it together to put out on my record, which I recorded last year this time. And it's just a nice kind of slow, groovy song to get things rolling here. And I'll give it a whirl and see what you think.
0: Well, I can't wait to hear it.

0: Dan Moxon with the Storm We Know here on Live at Evolution. That was an absolutely beautiful song.
1: Oh, thank you.
0: What was the inspiration behind that?
1: I mean, I was just thinking, you know, I kind of bring in some lines about privilege and things like that, but just how me being a, you know, a kid that's Caucasian and Canadian and grew up in a small town, Kelowna, you know, really didn't have to face the same sort of life struggles and challenges and you know, all the sorts of challenges as you would be in some other parts of the world, or having different ethnicities or whatnot, you know, and everybody's life experience is different, but at the same time, you still think, man, my life's so hard sometimes, you know? And so it's that kind of play about being, you know, the storm that you do know is, you know, I mean, I say the storm is like a breeze in a way, because my storm has been so, you know, easy in a comparison, but I just have, you have to sort of reflect on that sometimes and think about all the people who aren't as fortunate.
0: Oh, that's a very beautiful message.
1: Oh, thanks.
0: That's yeah, I really like the way you portrayed that song, and the piano and your vocals were really good, that song. So
1: right on, man.
0: I was what inspired you to branch off and release solo projects?
1: Yeah, so I mean, obviously Bend Sinister has been my project since I was in high school in Kelowna, and I, for a long time, it was just my main thing. So if I wrote a song, it was going to that, and that was the band, and that was the sort of vibe. But as time went on, you know, it kind of formulated a life of its own, and the way that we have it now, with most of the members of Bend Sinister have been in the band for quite a long time, and we kind of do all the writing, you know, together in the room. You know, it's not so, like in the early days, I would just write complete songs and be like, here's the song, you figure out your bass part, you figure out your drum part, whatever. But I was very kind of controlling, and it was sort of my, you know, I was the sort of shot caller. And now with Bend Sinister stuff, I, you know, I still write the lyrics, but we tend to write them with two or three of the other guys, and we try to do everything as a band, and I'll still bring chords and ideas and try to shape things, but we kind of work on it as a band. And so sometimes, you know, when I have a song that's especially more on the mellow side, or just something that I could see more with like a string section or orchestra or horns or whatever, it's just, I know that when I bring it to the Bend Sinister world, it's going to become, you know, that with their pushes and their influence, more rock and roll and very, you know, heavier, kind of faster and high energy. And sometimes a song doesn't call for that. So I'll put those songs aside and use them, you know, in my solo stuff. And it's not that I don't want to have like upbeat rock songs in my, you know, when I put out solo records, but I just tend to sort of be a little bit more chill, I guess, in those things. And I would, you know, I'd love to dig into the world of being like, you know, the instrumentation and orchestration of like Brian Wilson from the Beach Boys, or, you know, David Bowie, or people that where you're just really experimenting with sounds and things. And, but so far I've just kind of had a little bit, it's, you know, I'm more on the mellow side with my solo stuff, though. I guess if you listen to the record in full, there's some more Motown influences too. And, you know, there's lots of horns and lots of strings, and who knows what the next album will bring too. I might even switch gears completely and go back to playing guitar as the main instrument for another solo record, just to change it up. But I, you know, my sort of favorite instrument is keyboards, so it's hard to stray from that sometimes.
0: Yeah, hard to fix what's not broken, kind of thing. It's like,
1: Well,
0: why don't we get going with another song and
1: sure,
0: see what else you got in the bag.
1: All right, well, I'll try to liven it up here, but I'll do this, the first single from my album, All My Friends, which was this song called All My Friends Are Dead, which was kind of it's actually a song, you know, you mentioned that J.P. Maurice is coming in here in a bit, and he co-wrote the song with me at my home studio, and it was just sort of a funny thing where I had this sort of chorus, you know, like, all my friends are dead, sort of like just joking words that I threw out there. And we were like, well, what, you know, that's pretty morbid, but it's kind of funny when you put it in the context that your friends aren't really dead, but they're dead because you're all getting older and you don't hang out as much anymore, yeah. and it's hard to get people to hang out, and you try to tell somebody to come over or to go out to a show, and they're just like, oh, I can't, I'm working, or I'm watching yeah. Netflix, or, you know, everybody has an excuse. So the song kind of spawned or came from this idea that, yeah, it's as you get older, you just don't, nobody, you know, it's harder to get your friends to come out and do things and be a part of social interaction in general. And so we just sort of wrote a bit of a tongue-in-cheek song about that.
0: Yeah, this All My Friends Are Dead is it's a hit here over at Evolution. A lot of people enjoy
1: it. Oh, that's cool. Yeah, I gotta say props to Evolution. They play lots of Ben Sinister and solo stuff, and so I give my thanks to the station and BCIT for supporting live and local music.
0: But, yeah, well, can't wait to hear what you got.
1: Yeah, well, here it is. All My Friends Are Dead.

alright. I'm looking for somebody to call. I throw out some lines, everybody's got no time. The bills are doing nothing at all. If you're hard up on cash, you're drunk off your ass.

0: All My Friends Are Dead by Dan Moxon here on Live at Evolution. I'm your host, Jevin LeFave. That is an absolute, that's such a good song. Hearing that live is just something different.
1: Thanks.
0: So, as curious as I am about like your music and your career and all, I kind of want to get to know you a little bit better.
1: Sure.
0: I asked my friends some of these, a very fun question. Desert Island. You're going abroad to a desert island. You get to bring a kind of chips, a kind of chocolate, and a kind of candy. What are your three options? One of each.
1: So a kind of chips, a kind of
0: chocolate, and a kind of candy.
1: Well, for chips, you know, I kind of am a bit of a wild card where I would go corn nuts.
0: Corn nuts.
1: Can you call that a chip?
0: I mean, yeah, it's in the same umbrella,
1: but I just do love a good corn nut or especially like movie popcorn is amazingly delicious.
0: Yeah, movie popcorn is different.
1: But corn nuts, and for chocolate, I mean, I'm a sort of a sucker for like a salted caramel style sort of gourmet type chocolatey thing. But if it had to be straight up from the gas station, would go with like an O'Henry,
0: that's a classic.
1: Or maybe something even like wild card, like a Big Turk
0: that you can
1: throw in some baked fruit Turkish delight in there, you know, for the long term, you know, get some, I don't know if that has any minerals or vitamins in it, but candy, I'm not a big candy guy, but I do love, I would say probably Twizzlers, maybe?
0: Oh, Twizzlers, yeah.
1: You know, just kind of easy to chomp on those.
0: Yeah.
1: It's hard to say candy-wise. I'm sure there's a better candy out there that I could think of, but Twizzlers is definitely, if they happen to be at a party or something, I'll definitely grab one.
0: Yeah, they're easy to get addicted to, that's for sure. Are you binging anything, watching anything at the moment?
1: Obviously Succession just started again, a new season of that. Watched The Last of Us. My soft spot is post-apocalyptic sort of disaster scenario style things. Doesn't have to be zombies or anything, but just I love, you know, that, you know, seeing those sort of people living through, you know, a world that's gone apocalyptic or whatnot. I mean, I loved Station 11. I don't know if you ever, it was a Canadian book actually that I read years and years ago, and it got turned into a series, I think last year. And that one, it's rare that I shed a tear, but there was almost like a moment in that where I was like literally crying because it was so moving. And that's a really good, you know, also post-apocalyptic series about a troop that travels around doing Shakespeare at like all these sort of like little camps, but it's still very vicious out there with people killing people and eating people and all sorts of things. And
0: Well, how about we get into a third song here?
1: Sure. I'll do something. I'll play a song from, I put out my first record, solo record in 2019. It was called Lounge Singer. And it was one, I mean, the record, it was the idea that, you know, it's so hard to get people to listen to what you're doing or like actually listen to the music sometimes that everybody's essentially just a lounge singer on Spotify. Yeah. You know, it's like your background music unless, you know, people really care and actually listen to the lyrics or whatnot. And so this was the first song, first single off that record that was called Where You're Gonna Sleep Tonight, I believe. And it's again kind of a nice, chill, laid back song, but it goes like this.

0: Where are you going to sleep tonight? Here on Live at Evolution by Dan Moxon. I'm your host, Jevin LeFave, and that was just another beautiful song. So your album that you released back in October, as we were talking about, where did you start when you wanted to create that project? Like, what was your first step into making
1: it? Well, it's kind of funny because, so, I guess in the a year prior, I had a song that I co-wrote with JP Maurice, and entered into this sort of Canadian songwriting challenge thing. And then we ended up placing in the top five and got some money to record it. So I put out this song as just a standalone single. It was called Take the Good with the Bad. And, it got placement. Like, it's rare that we get a ton of placements, but it got a placement in this Netflix show called Grace and Frankie, which awesome. Is a pretty decently big show. And my label messaged me and they're just like, hey, we've got this like placement. You're probably going to get, you know, thousands of sort of hits to your music. You should have some new music coming out. Do you want to put out another song? And then I always say like, well, why go into the studio and do one song I always prefer to do an album. So I was like, okay, well I'll just bang out a record instead and then have a record ready to put out this year. And so it was a crazy quick process, but I had about six or seven songs ready to go, and I just had to finish another five. There's 11 songs in the record, and so I kind of had a month and a bit to sort of hash out these other ideas I had and kind of get the songs together. And then, you know, I ended up booking studio time at a local studio called Monarch Studios, which is Tom Dobransky, who used to play in the Zolas. I booked out 2 days in his studio 2 weeks out, and I was just me, and I thought I would go in and just do it by myself on piano and then kind of build the album up from that. But then I was like, well, maybe it makes more sense to try jamming the songs. And I had, you know, basically a jam plan with Ben Sinister, but Joseph, the guitar player, was away. And so I just said to Matt and Nick on drums and bass, hey, can you just like try some of these songs and see if they sound cool? And once I gave them the sort of chords and direction, it actually, it came together super quick. And so with like one rehearsal, I just had those guys come into the studio with me and we laid down, you know, as a trio, drums, bass, and piano and vocals, the sort of basics of the album. And then after that, I would kind of do it in chunks, like a day a week in the studio, and I'd have it planned that I'd bring in, you know, I had string players, like a 5-piece strings come, or I mean, they kind of built it up with just a cello player and a violin, but I put 5-piece strings on the record and a full, you know, 3-piece horn section through most of the record, and brought in a whole bunch of different vocalists to do the backup vocals. I had like Don Pemberton, who's really well known yeah. here in town, and Marin Patch. I always forget her. Marin Patronaud, yeah. Who's a amazing singer, and Leo Johnson from Old Soul Rebel, and a bunch of people that just came in, and we'd just do a session where I'd be like, here's 4 songs you've never heard. Can you just kind of bang out some? Here's the ideas, and I would get to. I like to sort of do the backups because in the band there's the drummer and the bass player are both ladies that are primarily singers, and so they do the back, or I mean they're musicians, singers, everything, but they do the backup vocals as well as yeah. play bass and drums. And so I tried to recreate that in the studio, but get some of the, you know, the powerhouse vocalists that I could source out in Vancouver that would come in and play for me. And so yeah, I just built the record from the ground up that way, and I really banged it out very quickly. But I think it did help, because with the song being in the Grace and Frankie show, you can sort of see your numbers through Apple Music and Spotify and whatnot. And like, I was getting, you know, the craziest thing was Shazam numbers yeah. were like going upwards of like getting 1,000 Shazams oh, a week wow. Of the song, because it was in the end and credit sequence of the show, and I'm assuming yeah. people watch it all over the world. And it was really neat to think that they're sitting there, you know, it shows you where it's from, even it's like all over Europe and South America and all over the place, and people would be watching the show and hear the song and be like, oh, that's a cool song, and then pull out their phone and Shazam it, and then it directs you right to your Apple Music page or your Spotify. And so if you had new songs for them to check out, they would just kind of continue that journey.
0: Yeah, 100%. That's really cool for you. As this episode comes to an end, how about we finish it off with one more song?
1: Sure. All right. I didn't prepare in advance as to what songs I was going to do, so I'm just kind of playing it by ear, but I kind of think I might do a more upbeat one that is not one of the newer ones, but it's from my other record. It's called The Morning After. It just feels right to do it right now. Nice sort of show closer.
0: Love it.
1: Goes like this.

0: That was Dan Moxon with The Morning After here on Live at Evolution. I'm your host, Jevin LeFave. Dan, this has been nothing short of amazing. We really appreciate you taking your time to join us.
1: Great. Well, thanks for having me.
0: Where can the viewers and listeners find anything related to Dan Moxon?
1: Yes. So obviously socials, Instagram, Dan_Moxon, I believe, Facebook, Dan Moxon Music. And you can, just Google Bend Sinister. I know I've gotten so used to whenever I'm talking loudly in a bar about the name, I have to physically use my hands to do a bend symbol and be like, it's Bend Sinister, because people think my name's Ben and the band is Bend Sinister, but it's Bend Sinister. And on Instagram, Bend_Sinister and Ben Sinister Band on Facebook. And yeah, there's a lot. We got YouTube. The only thing, we haven't really embraced yet is TikTok. And I'm just kind of lazy about it, but I do see, that we should be on TikTok, and you could just be putting out little contents and snippets, but it's just, when you're of a certain age, I just hit 40. I'm just like, do I really want to be playing the TikTok game and really pushing that? But I guess you kind of got to a certain degree, right?
0: Yeah. No, I totally understand. But Dan, thank you again for joining us. And that does it for this episode of Live at Evolution. I'm your host, Jevin LeFave. Thank you for tuning in, and we will see you next time. Stay sweet.
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1: Hey, hey, it's Manraj Grewal, and you're listening to New Music Now on the Evolution Podcast Network. Today, we're stepping into the world of a BC musician who's also a journalist. I'm talking about Hannah Rose, who doesn't fit into just one genre. She does folk, Western country style, and her background has really shaped her into who she is.
0: So personally, I got my inspiration from poetry that I write and some like different things that I experience in the world and a lot of growth. And so basically my music is kind of like a big open diary.
1: Yours and mine. We always say art is subjective, whereas journalism is not. So how do those two worlds collide? When she said that she was a journalist, honestly, and the more that I talked to her, I realized that journalists are also observers. They're also storytellers. And she told me why she got into journalism in the first place.
0: Like higher education music, it was fine, but I didn't really feel like that I was like it. It felt more like a glorified hobby as opposed to really doing something meaningful for the world. And I was also seeing where like certain news platforms just weren't giving accurate details, or they were demonizing certain things, especially when it came to activism. So I was like, I would like to have an opportunity to investigate the truth and give like people an opportunity to share their stories and give them a platform. It also opens up lots of different avenues, as in like I could still do music and art and be a member of my creative community while working as a media specialist.
1: The community. Hannah talked a lot about how amazing the music community has been in Vancouver and how much they support each other. The gigs, the showing up to each other's shows, the unexpected collabs, the unexpected opportunities, and how much they help each other out. And that's what makes being a musician so, so, so gratifying.
0: I've had the real honor and privilege to be involved and connected with some really, really tremendous people. I mean, most recently, the gentleman that was doing the sound at Quadrapalooza came back behind stage, and he had suggested that we apply for Mission Folk Festival and said that our sound was really, really good. It's something that they're looking for and that he would really encourage us to do that. So that was really kind, and that was very encouraging to hear that someone who is like part of the board and of another folk festival had suggested that we should try applying.
1: Of course, the place that you write the music in impacts the kind of sound that your music has. And I asked Hannah if her sound would have sounded different if she had been making music somewhere else.
0: Maybe I would have more of an outlaw sound, or if I went down to New Orleans, I could probably have a little bit more of like a bluegrass feel with my music.
1: Most creatives, whenever I've asked them this next question, always seem to have the same answer. And the question is, do you wait for inspiration to strike, or do you put in certain hours in your craft?
0: For myself, it really happens when inspiration strikes. I have a personal goal that this year I do want to start working more on my second album. And I'm have a bit of a writer's block currently, so you know, I'll just sit down with my guitar and try to pick out a few chords, and like I have some rough lyrics written somewhere, so yeah, it's like I could make myself like force myself to do that, but it also I also have to wait till inspiration strikes.
1: So that tells me that it really does work. Yes, creative people wait for inspiration to strike, but they also keep honing their craft. They also keep working on it, maybe playing a few strings to keep writing down lyrics so that when it's that moment, you are ready, you are prepared to go into it fully. The hard work that it takes to become a successful musician is something that everybody knows. And as I watch these big artists take over Rogers or BC Place, I often think to myself, do they miss the intimacy of performing at smaller venues, of being able to have the direct face-to-face contact with the audiences right there?
0: When you're in an intimate vibe, you have more freedom to be down to earth and be more raw and authentic, of where you can freely talk to the audience And even if, they ask questions, then you'd have more liberty to answer that and spend time with them. So if you were to mess up, then the audience kind of has your back there and they kind of like, oh, look, they're human.
1: Yes,
0: It's.
1: we can. In today's world, it seems like anybody from any part of the world could become the next big singer. But is there a social media pressure that comes with being a musician in today's time?
0: I think that there's been a lot of pressure on artists, though, to maintain a strong social media presence in order to get the gigs. Some producers or like festival coordinators want to see if you have like 1,000+ followers, and it does take a lot of time and energy, and sometimes can be emotionally, physically draining doing that. So I think like there's been a benefit in doing self-promotion, but I think it's also a matter of like you have to keep up with the self-promotion and there's no payment.
1: Hannah also talked about how sometimes when you get these gigs, they're looking at how many people you can bring in through the door. So you're being your own promoter while being the talent as well. And that can put unnecessary pressure for artists who have to go out and look for people who are listening to their music instead of just playing and simply being creative. Hannah Rose is an artist who's blending genres, providing a platform for people who don't have it through journalism, someone who's exploring new modern beats while staying true to her background. Through her poetry and focus on lyrics, she creates music that is simply beautiful to listen to. Go check out our Instagram page, Han Rose Snides, and let her know Manraj sent you there. I'll talk to you later. This has been Manraj Kewal for Evolution Podcast Network.
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1: Hi, I'm Dan Baltag, and you are listening to Foodopedia. Today, I want to take you on a journey, not across oceans, not through crowded airports, but through flavor, through texture, through that little masterpiece that fits in the palm of your hand and somehow tells a whole story with one bite. I'm talking about sushi, one of my favorite foods in the entire world. And for this episode, I interviewed Malcolm Simpson, Regional Director of Operations for Aburi Restaurants Canada. While I will be talking about my obsession with sushi, Malcolm will give us some insight into what it takes for these tiny pieces of perfection to be created and served meticulously each time with consistency, specifically here at their flagship restaurant in Vancouver, Miku.
2: Yeah, it was actually before I started here. I was on holiday one summer, probably 2 years before I started at Miku. And I dined with some friends, and the thing I remembered the most was the quality of experience and training of the staff, in particular when it came to allergy protocols. So not being used to this in Japan, they don't have, when you dine in Japan, you don't come up against a lot of allergies. But in Western culture, it seems to be there's a lot of people have a lot of allergies. But not only did the server inquire about allergies, but he seemed to know what they were and pick up on if we hesitated to answer with certain ones. So I thought that showed not only experience, but a great deal of in-depth training. So before I even knew that I was considering to move to Canada, I had that experience at Miku, and we've sort of nurtured that and kept that going. It's one of the, I think, a strong point that we have with the server team.
1: Picture this. You sit down at a sushi bar, the kind where the wood of the counter still smells faintly like cedar, and the chef stands just across from you. Behind him, gleaming knives, a bamboo mat rolled tight, and trays of fresh fish glistening like jewels under the lights. There's a hum in the room, soft conversation, the faint hiss of rice steaming, and the careful rhythm of the chef's hands at work. The first piece is placed in front of you. It's small, it's simple, just a perfect slice of salmon laid across a pillow of rice. But in that moment, before you even taste it, your mouth waters. That's the magic of sushi. It's visual art first, flavor second, and an emotional experience third. Miku is probably the most famous sushi place in Vancouver, not only because of how perfect the sushi is, but also because of their aburi.
2: I think aburi could... The Japanese characters written for aburi roughly can translate to flame searing, which is what started the whole restaurant group, where we flame sear the pressed oshis, which is, it's imagine sushi, but it's squashed in a box and the protein's on top. We add a secret sauce and then a blow torture with a flame to enhance the flavors. And that definitely sets us apart from other sushi restaurants. In particular, it was developed by the owner. I would say the consistency of food, service, and operations. People definitely come back for the food, and they know of our destination location at Miku in Vancouver. But we do have a lot of regulars who come back just because of the service. The service and the service team we've had has been very consistent over the years. And we have about, I'd say, 15 staff at the moment that have been here 10 years or more. So we've developed quite a unique staff culture. And I think that's what that also helps is the familiarity that the guests have with the team.

0: The rice is warm, seasoned with a delicate balance of vinegar, sugar, and salt. Subtle, not overpowering. Then comes the salmon. Cool, silky, buttery in texture. It practically melts as soon as it touches your tongue. Together, the warmth of the rice and the chill of the fish create a contrast that wakes up every corner of your palate. Add a whisper of wasabi tucked underneath, just enough heat to clear your senses without overwhelming the flavor, and a brush of soy sauce that brings out the richness. It's not just food, it's harmony. It's a reminder that balance doesn't have to be complicated. Every bite of sushi feels like a gentle invitation to slow down. You don't rush sushi. You don't wolf it down like a fast food burger. You savor it. You let each flavor unfold like pages in a short but perfect story.
1: Oh, that's an interesting one. For the most part, I'd say that we've kept to the traditional Japanese method when it comes to the menus and the flavor profiles. But there are some flavors and even some produce that the Western cultures just will not adapt to, I think. I think one would be when you go to Japanese restaurants in Japan, you may not necessarily get choices of soy sauce. So here we do have, with our food, we have sweet soy and a regular soy sauce. And that, I think, is something that has we've sort of adapted a little bit to the Western flavors. And some of the flavors that we have may be a little bit stronger when it comes to maybe saltiness or sweetness. I think the Japanese palate's a little bit more timid, a little bit more mild, can be easily offended by strong flavors. Whereas I think in Western cultures, they're sort of more used to a little bit more bold flavor profiles.
0: Sushi is deceptively simple. Rice, fish, seaweed, maybe a slice of avocado or cucumber for crunch. But simplicity is the hardest thing to master. Take the rice. It's not just rice. Each grain is polished, cooked with precision, and seasoned with vinegar that carries centuries of tradition. The fish? Only the freshest will do. Whether it's tuna with its deep, meaty richness, or yellowtail with that clean, slightly sweet taste. Then there's seaweed, nori. The dark green sheet that crackles slightly when you bite it, adding just the right touch of earthiness to balance the ocean flavors. Even the ginger on the side is a roll. It's the palate cleanser, the reset button, the pause between chapters in your sushi story.

0: Now, sushi isn't just food, it's culture, it's history. In Japan, sushi started centuries ago as a way to preserve fish in fermented rice. Over time, it evolved into the fresh, delicate bites we know today. Step into a traditional sushi bar in Tokyo, and you'll see it's not just about eating, it's about respect. Respect for the ingredients, respect for the craft, respect for the customer. And while sushi has spread around the world and taken on new forms, spicy tuna rolls, dragon rolls, even sushi burritos, at its heart, it remains about precision and appreciation. Each piece is a tiny poem written in rice and fish. When I eat sushi, I feel calm, joyful, almost meditative. There's something grounding about it, the way each bite forces me to slow down and pay attention. The way the textures play together, the way the flavors whisper instead of shout. Some foods comfort you with heaviness, like pizza or fried chicken. But sushi comforts me with lightness. It makes me feel refreshed, satisfied, but never weighed down. It's like stepping into the ocean, feeling the waves wash over you. Clean, balanced, alive. Sushi isn't just my favorite food. It's an experience. It's art. It's culture. And for me, it's happiness in its purest form. One bite at a time. Next time you sit down with a roll or a piece of nigiri, take a moment. Look at it. Smell it. Taste it slowly. Because sushi, when you really pay attention, has a way of feeding not just your body, but your soul. Thanks for joining me on this little journey. Until next time, eat well, savor deeply, and maybe treat yourself to some sushi. I am Dan Baltag, and this was Foodopedia on the Evolution Podcast Network.
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2: Welcome to Influenced, the podcast where I, Kaylee McIsaac, explore the moments that people have experienced that have shaped who we are. Each episode dives into how something powerful has influenced our lives in unexpected ways. In today's episode, we're talking about a travel story and how stepping into new places can open our eyes, shift our perspective, and even change the course of our lives. I'll be joined by three incredible guests who each share their own unique travel stories and the unforgettable lessons they brought home. Our first guest is Sophia, who recently returned to her old hometown in Brazil. And what started as a simple trip back to familiar streets became a journey into her roots, reconnecting with the people, traditions, and memories that shaped who she is today. Her story is a beautiful reminder of how revisiting the past can influence the path we take forward.
3: In the summer of 2024, about 2 weeks after I graduated high school, my family and I did a trip to Brazil. So our family is Brazilian, but this is the first time that we had gone on a big family trip with everyone back to Brazil since 2014. So it had been, 11 years, which is pretty crazy. We started off the trip with 7 days at the beachside. So we were in Bahia, and it was just lovely, really. We wanted to just take those days to just sit in the sun, soak up the rays. You know, it was an all-inclusive, so it was really nice. And I think over in Bahia and going out with my brother, because we would go to all the clubs at the resort at night, it just shows a lot of diversity compared to what it's like here in Canada, because I feel that here, when I go out or just in, you know, a public space, you know, you don't really want to talk to people and you don't really want to interact with them. But going out there, I would come home with new friends every night. And it was quite lovely, actually. So that was definitely one of the major differences that I noticed, is just how when you go out, people just want to talk to you. And there's just kind of a different sense of welcome, I noticed, in Brazil. After the week at the beach, we went to where my mom was born, Belo Horizonte. We stayed with my grandma, and I did have to adapt a lot out there, because my grandma's house is full of these very breakable antiques. And, she only has Wi-Fi in the bathroom. I don't know how that happened, but we couldn't get Wi-Fi anywhere else. So my brother and I, we slept, he was on the top, I was on the bottom of the pullout bed. And you know, we were there and she would make powdered milk for us in the morning, and it was definitely interesting. It's not that bad, actually, but it just, going back to Brazil as an 18-year-old instead of, you know, a 6-year-old or an 8-year-old, it just gave me such a new worldview that I kind of wasn't really expecting. And it's influenced a lot of the way that I interact with people today.
2: That was Sophia. Next, we have Ophelia, who spent a semester studying abroad in Wales. Immersing herself in a new culture and environment not only broadened her worldview, but also deeply influenced the direction of her studies. Her experience taught her the value of independence, adaptability, and the unexpected connections that come from stepping outside your comfort zone.
4: I went to Wales in Europe when I was 19. This trip happened for many reasons. One being that I've always wanted to travel. Specifically, I've always wanted to study abroad. And secondly, I was at a stage in my life where I was feeling very disconnected and I was struggling with some of the personal relationships that I had going on. And so I felt this need to expand and explore. And from there, I applied through Douglas College and I was able to go on this trip for 4 months. I left at the end of August in 2023 and I came home at the start of December the same year. I learned a lot from being away from home, particularly because it was my first time living independently away from my parents and my siblings. And so I really learned how to stand on 2 feet and push myself out of my comfort zone in order to go and see new places. While I was studying abroad, I was able to also go and travel to Scotland, Paris, and London. And those tidbits made me realize how beautiful BC is. And now, that trip having happened 3 years ago, I'm at a stage in my life where I can really appreciate where I came from, and it definitely gave me the travel bug to go see more.
2: That was Ophelia, and her story really shows how stepping out of your comfort zone can be really uncomfortable at first, but then you get used to it and you become a new person and learn new things out of it. Now our final guest is Ella, who made the life-changing decision to move back to Scotland after leaving for Vancouver when she was just a child. Returning to the land she once called home brought back a flood of memories and a deeper understanding of her identity. Her journey is a testament to how the places we come from continue to shape us, no matter how far we roam.
0: I'm originally from Glasgow, Scotland, and I moved to Vancouver, Canada in 2013. I just recently graduated high school in June of 2025, and I moved back to Scotland August for 4 months, currently still here until December 10th. I came on this trip to travel and experience Scotland because since I only had 6 years here, and obviously I was very young, so I wanted to experience where I'm from. And I think this is just a really good time to do it right after high school, and I'm taking a gap year anyways, so I was wanting to travel. I'm also working here currently. I'm working in a pub and venue since it's 18 here, and I want to get the experience I can. It's very different here from Vancouver, Canada. I have been back here, I think it's 4 times now since I've moved, but there's so many different foods and cultures, and people are very different. People are, I would say, more outgoing here, and honestly more polite, in my opinion, than in Canada, where the stereotype is for them to be polite, but I personally think here they're more polite. It's just, they're very different cultures too. But I think the biggest thing for me moving back here, I know it's only for 4 months, but was not being away from my parents for 4 months and being away from, you know, my room, my home. I live in a small town and it's very different, and that's a long period of time. And I'm very, very homesick at the moment and still have 2 months left, but I have all my family here basically. So it's just, I think the hardest thing is not being able to see my mum and dad. My mum did just visit me, but not seeing my dad for 4 months is quite difficult. But I'm very thankful because it changed how I view Vancouver and how much I miss Vancouver and actually love living there. So I'm very grateful and to be living there, and that my parents worked up the courage to move all the way to Canada, and very grateful for the life I have there, and just make me so happy that I live there.
2: That was Ella, and I'm Kaylee McIsaac, and it's been such a joy hearing these incredible travel stories. And some of our guests shared about how after leaving Vancouver, they realized just how special and welcoming it truly is. So, a gentle reminder of not to take the beauty and comfort around us for granted. I hope these stories have sparked something in you, and maybe even given you the travel bug.
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0: Hey, hey, hey, I'm your host, Dominique Richard, and today I'm joined by the incredibly talented Roxy Anacalese. This is another episode of Live at Evolution. Hi, Roxy. So happy to have you here today.
1: Thank you.
0: It's great to have you in the studio. I have lots of questions for you today. I know you've prepared some songs for us as well. Mm-hmm. So before we get started with the questions, why don't you give us a song and we'll get into the questions after
1: sure.
0: that.
1: This is what it meant.

0: Nicely done. That was fantastic. Oh my God. So you write all your own stuff.
1: Yes.
0: Right? Oh my God. That's amazing. Before we talk about how you wrote the song, the inspiration behind that song, because I'm so curious now, I need to know the lore. For our audience to get to know you a little bit better, could you kind of introduce yourself and talk about when you decided to start making music?
1: Oh my God. Yeah. So I actually started, I started playing piano when I was 4. And oh, wow. I started singing lessons when I was 6, and I played and studied piano up until I was 17. So I'd already had a pretty extensive musical background. I did theater all throughout high school. And then when I was about 15, I started just writing lyrics on my phone, nothing serious. Cause I've always been that kind of person where it's I have all these big feelings and it's I need this kind of outlet. So I just started writing these random lyrics, not necessarily good. I never did anything with it. And then last summer I was going through just this really intense summer basically. Mm-hmm. And then I was I didn't really know what to do or how to process whatever I was feeling. And so, I just kind of sat down at my piano and I just, came up with these 4 chords. And then I just started, singing whatever I was feeling. And then, 25 minutes later, I was oh, my God, I have a song.
0: That's... You're, making music.
1: Yeah. And I was wait, this is kind of cool. Why haven't I, done this before?
0: Yeah.
1: And then I kind of just spent the entire summer just, writing whatever I was feeling. Mm-hmm. And that was kind of, my way of processing, whatever I was going through.
0: Yeah. I love that. Could you talk about the song you just played? Song, what inspired that song?
1: So I was kind of going out with this guy.
0: Yeah.
1: As we do. And I just it kind of just ended really abruptly and kind of out of nowhere. And then I just was kind of flabbergasted when it happened.
0: Yeah.
1: And I was what just happened? And I think a lot of times when there is that kind of abrupt ending, you're kind of just sitting there thinking what was real, what wasn't real, what does this mean?
0: Yeah.
1: And I don't know, it was more I like to take the lesson out of things a lot of the time, right? And I was sitting there thinking what lesson did I just learn? I was I feel I didn't really learn anything. And how am I going to feel about this in 10 years? What does he feel about this? And that's kind of it was just really this place of feeling really confused.
0: Yeah, no, because I also feel with that abrupt ending, it's okay, what could have this been?
1: You know exactly. What I mean?
0: There's always the what ifs. God, I so relate. Yeah, the what ifs.
1: Oh my God, they're the worst.
0: Yeah, I love that. So what do you say, when you're writing music, do you really just think about your personal experiences in life and that's kind of what inspires you to sit down and just write?
1: Yeah, most of the time it's I have this feeling and then a lot of the times it's I'm just kind of sitting there and thinking and then I'll think something and I'm that sounds a lyric.
0: Yeah.
1: And then I'll write it down and I'm just wait, this could be really interesting. And I to draw on personal experiences because I think writing about a specific situation, it's you can close your eyes and you can imagine yourself in that moment again. And I think that makes the songwriting process so much easier.
0: Yeah, 100%. Now I heard you're working on some new material. You have a show coming up next month at the Aperture Coffee Bar in Vancouver. Go check it out, everyone. Could you talk a little bit about that? And then after that, we'll get into another song, maybe something that you will be playing at Aperture.
1: Sure, yeah. I'm so sorry, I already forgot the question.
0: Oh, you're good. just talk about sort of the new stuff that you're working on and then your show Aperture that you have coming up. Yeah.
1: So I just kind of have been writing. I think because last summer I wrote about 30 songs. I have two or three albums worth of material. And so for my Aperture show, I'm just going to sing 90% of what I want to be my first album, in full, just because at most of my shows, I kind of like to pick between the different eras of music that I've written and just kind of spice it up a little bit. But I was I really want to sit down and play this one project that I'm super proud of and have everyone kind of understand the theme of the album, what it's about, because they're all kind of connected. It's all about one specific situation. So it's I'm really excited to just sit down and be this is what I've been working
0: on. It's a story.
1: Yeah, exactly.
0: Yeah, I love that. Okay, well, if you have another song, maybe one that you're going to be playing at your show, we'd love to hear it.
1: Okay, then I'll do I Don't Know.
0: Okay.
1: This one's my personal favorite.
0: I'm excited to hear it.
1: So this is a song called I Don't Know.

0: so good. I can totally see how people would resonate and relate to your songs. I love that.
1: Thank you.
0: Now I want to know, I'm curious, do you remember the first time you ever stepped up on stage and performed in front of an audience?
1: Like ever?
0: Yeah.
1: You've
0: been like kind of doing music kind your whole of. Life.
1: I think the first one that I can really remember was when I was 5. I think it was it might have been the piano festivals. I used to do them every year growing up.
0: Did you do the exams as well?
1: I did.
0: Okay, yeah. Those were a little
1: brutal.
0: Bit brutal. I know. I think I only made it to grade 7 because I was so bad at the theory, writing.
1: Oh my God. I did all the levels of theory.
0: That's impressive.
1: And I think I got to level 9.
0: Yeah, that is really impressive.
1: Oh my God, it was piano theory.
0: Yeah.
1: Difficult.
0: Yeah, but look at where it got you. So
1: I'm kind of grateful for it because I'm wait, I actually kind of know what's going on now.
0: Mm-hmm. Yeah.
1: But yeah.
0: Yeah, no, I love that. When was the first time you started singing in front of an audience?
1: I think I was 6 years old. I don't remember exactly where it was, but I did a lot of singing lessons. So then at the end of every year you would do a singing concert where you're
0: a little recital almost.
1: Yeah, your instructor, all of her students, you'd all come together, you'd all sing. I'm trying to remember what songs I would have sang.
0: Yeah.
1: I do remember at one point I did the Rainbow Connection from the Muppets.
0: Oh my God. That's a classic one. I love that.
1: That was one of my favorites.
0: Yeah.
1: I did a lot of the Broadway classics, which is what I think really got me into theater.
0: Mm-hmm.
1: I think we did Good Morning Baltimore at one point.
0: Oh yeah.
1: And Hairspray. Now I'm a Hairspray fanatic. And I'm guys, I was an OG.
0: Yeah. You sang it at a young age. Okay. On the topic of theater, I need to know, what's your favorite musical?
1: Oh my God. Oh my God, so many.
0: I know, I feel like you never ask a theater person this question.
1: Definitely up there for me is Into the Woods, for sure.
0: Oh yeah, I actually saw that recently. That is
1: good.
0: Oh
1: my God, I'm so jealous. Yeah. I love that. I watched a production last year, I think.
0: Oh yeah, I've seen it twice now.
1: Oh my God.
0: And that's a good one.
1: A little one that I feel most people don't talk about, but Carrie the musical.
0: Okay, I don't think I've
1: seen that one. I'm obsessed with the soundtrack.
0: Yeah.
1: I think it's very divided within the theater community, but I'm the soundtrack for me does it every time. I'm one day it should get its flowers.
0: Yeah. I'm going to have to look into that one because I've never, I'm going to listen to the soundtrack today. Now with that theater background, do you feel that sort of inspires the music that you write today? Do you take any inspiration from your theater background at all?
1: I think in some ways, yes. I think it's really helped me in more of the performance aspect.
0: Of course. Yeah.
1: And it's really helped a lot with my technique because when you do theater, there's a very specific way you have to sing theater songs.
0: Yeah.
1: And they've focused a lot on body movement, physical warm-up, vocal warm-up. So I feel that's really given me a lot of confidence, when I'm coming on stage to sing
0: totally.
1: My own songs.
0: Yeah.
1: And that was really, I think, where I developed any sense of confidence that I've had.
0: Mm-hmm. Yeah, totally makes sense. I love that. Now, I want to know, is there a specific artist or maybe a genre that inspires your music?
1: For sure.
0: Mm-hmm.
1: I would say, I've always said I'm a mix between Taylor Swift, Gracie Abrams.
0: Okay, yeah, I was definitely getting that from the first couple songs
1: definitely,
0: you play.
1: The biggest inspiration for me just because I think a lot of their music is very lyric based.
0: 100%.
1: And I think that's definitely where my music is the strongest. When it came to making music, for me it was me, it's me and my piano against the world basically.
0: Yeah.
1: So it's it has to be the lyrics that get people to want to listen to it.
0: Mm-hmm. Yeah, totally. And do you feel there's a specific genre that your music falls into?
1: I would say a bit more the indie pop vibe.
0: Yeah.
1: I've only had 3 recording sessions so far.
0: Mm-hmm.
1: So I'm still trying to find my sound, but it's when I do envision my songs fully produced, I always think of I want a lot of organic instruments to be used.
0: Yeah.
1: Instead of just synth pop beat straight through.
0: Yeah, which I like that because I feel so much music now is just it's all digital. Do you know what I mean? Or auto-tune. So.
1: And that's just not where I see the direction for all of my songs. Maybe for some of them, I'm I could so see that. But it's for a big chunk of them, it's I see just this organic focus on the lyrics type of production.
0: Yeah, and I feel when you write your own stuff too, it's so easy to make that happen. Now I heard that you are a part of the Music Nights at Trees Coffee Bar. Could you talk a little bit about that? 'Cause that's so cool.
1: Yeah. Oh my God, what do you want to know?
0: do you write songs? When is it a songwriting night that you go to or what is it exactly?
1: Oh my God. So it's this, like, oh my god, how do I explain it?
0: There's well, first we explain what Trees is.
1: Oh my god, yes. Okay, so Trees, it's this cafe downtown Vancouver, mm-hmm. and what from what I know, Carly Rae Jepsen used to sing there.
0: Yes.
1: Which I think is so cool.
0: That is so cool.
1: And yeah, so every Thursday night they do this like open mic, which mm-hmm. I've only ever been to one.
0: Okay.
1: But from my understanding, it's like you kind of come, you bring your instruments, mm-hmm. you sing like two or three songs, and it's like just 2 hours of just straight live music in this really yeah. nice cafe. The lighting is great. The mm-hmm. cheesecake's amazing. And then every Friday they do these things called Music Fridays where it's they have three musical guests.
0: Right.
1: And just 30-minute set. And, like, it's I think it's this great way to showcase, like, all of the Vancouver talent.
0: Yeah.
1: Like, especially, like, since I've been, like, going, like, every, like, few months now. I'm like, you meet so many talented artists. That's yeah, just, like, I where bet. Have you been?
0: Yeah.
1: Like, it's crazy.
0: Yeah. It's such a great, like, community yeah, environment exactly. for artists to come together. That was actually, no, I wasn't there in person. That was the first time I ever saw, like, you perform because I saw a video.
1: Oh, okay, yeah.
0: Yeah, but, and yeah, you sounded great in that. So, yeah, that's amazing. Okay, we're going to have a couple more questions coming up here, but let's take a break from the questions and go back to your music. So if you have another song you want to play.
1: I do. This song is called The Signs.

0: So good.
1: Thank
0: oh
1: you.
0: My God, I love it. Okay, I do you want to talk about the inspiration behind that one?
1: Oh my God, yeah, that one goes crazy.
0: Okay, let's hear
1: so,
0: it.
1: So, okay, a lot of my songs have been written summer of 2024. It was like a very intense, transformative era of my life.
0: Yeah.
1: I went through like a really, really like not good breakup.
0: Mm-hmm.
1: And then after that, I like also had this situation with this other person, right? And they were two very different situations, because I feel like when you're in a long-term relationship, you kind of like, you get to know the person in like a very intimate way.
0: Oh, yeah.
1: 100%. That like you can almost like anticipate their next move.
0: Yeah.
1: And I feel like when it came to like the ending of that relationship, I could almost like feel it in my gut that it was about to happen.
0: Yeah.
1: Like before it happened. Right.
0: That, so it's like gut feeling. You're
1: exactly.
0: Like, yeah, I totally know what you mean.
1: So it's like, I was like, there's like this little part of me that like knew. Like
0: yeah.
1: even if I was like surprised when it happened, I still like deep down, I was like, I knew it was coming.
0: Yeah.
1: And then like contrasting that situation with like this like short term, like summer fling type thing
0: mm-hmm.
1: where it's like, I felt like he slammed the brakes. I like flew through the windshield and like landed on the pavement. Like no, like could not
0: yeah.
1: see it coming. Like had
0: really?
1: No idea. Like it was like a full 180 shift.
0: Yeah.
1: And so like, and those situations happened within like 2 months of each other, right?
0: That's crazy.
1: It was really intense.
0: Yeah. Oh my
1: like,
0: God.
1: I was like, oh my
0: Are
1: God.
0: Are you doing okay? Like, do you need to take a minute? Like
1: well,
0: that's...
1: I wrote two albums about it. So like.
0: So that's, yeah. It's so good you have music to like just.
1: Exactly.
0: Get everything out. But
1: it was like,
0: yeah.
1: you suck. But like, here's an album, I guess.
0: In 2 months is wild.
1: Yeah. It was like a really intense like era.
0: Yeah.
1: And I was like comparing the two situations in my head. And mm-hmm. I was like, for one situation, I was super perceptive and it was
0: yeah.
1: like, you know, super like it was easily digestible for me.
0: Right.
1: Like,
0: yeah.
1: like, or like I would say like more digestible than
0: mm-hmm.
1: like those like more like abrupt kind of like you're
0: yeah.
1: not together, but you kind of are together.
0: Yeah.
1: Or it's like, you know, it's like you're, or it's like it's starting to get serious
0: mm-hmm.
1: and then it just never reaches that point.
0: Yeah. People say those are like almost worse.
1: They are.
0: Yeah.
1: And that's what the song is about. How that was so much worse.
0: Yeah. Than like the long-term
1: yeah.
0: breakup.
1: Exactly. Like, and I've always like seen those videos on the internet. I'm just
0: mm-hmm.
1: like, that can't be true. And then I lived it and I was like,
0: oh my God, it's true.
1: I was like, okay, it's song time.
0: Yeah.
1: Like everyone needs to know that this is a real thing.
0: Yeah. I want to know, when you're writing your music, is there a specific place that you go to like sort of get the creative juices flowing?
1: I think I just need to like be like really creatively inspired by a situation.
0: Mm-hmm.
1: Like it needs to be like, I'm like so overwhelmed by something that it's
0: yeah.
1: like, I need to just like get it out of my system somehow.
0: Like you can write anywhere.
1: Yeah. Like I'm sometimes in like a lecture hall.
0: Yeah.
1: And I
0: oh
1: get
0: God,
1: an idea and I'm like on my phone and I'm like, okay, like write this down.
0: Yeah.
1: Like, don't forget.
0: Yeah.
1: Or like, a lot of the times I'll be trying to sleep at night.
0: Mm-hmm.
1: It'll be like 2 a.m. and like
0: yeah.
1: song. And I'm like, you're kidding me. I just want to sleep right now.
0: Yeah. But you have to,
1: I have to write
0: it down
1: or I'm going to
0: mm-hmm.
1: forget. Or it's like, I'm that annoying person who's like, my voice memos are just like
0: yeah.
1: a really like sleepy, like Roxy, just like singing into her phone. This
0: yeah.
1: like really random
0: oh, I love
1: thing.
0: That.
1: And
0: fun.
1: I wake up and I'm like, okay, what was the thought process?
0: You were like half asleep, like barely remember.
1: Yeah.
0: Yeah.
1: It's crazy.
0: Oh my God, no. Okay, I want to know, if you were to come out with like a music video,
1: mm-hmm.
0: what song would it be for and what would it kind of look like?
1: Ooh, oh my God. I've always had this idea in my head, either for like What It Meant or The Signs, because they're kind of part of like that
0: yeah.
1: same story.
0: Right.
1: I've always wanted like a cowboy, like Wild West type music video.
0: That would be cool.
1: Like,
0: yeah.
1: Because I've always wanted, like, for that specific project, I really like this persona called
0: mm-hmm.
1: Sad Cowboy.
0: Okay.
1: Because it's like a sad more album.
0: Yeah.
1: Like, more on, like, the sadder side. I just really like that kind of theme. And it's, like...
0: That, like, Western.
1: Oh, yes,
0: yeah.
1: exactly. I'm, like, bedazzled, like, cowboy hat
0: yes.
1: and, like, cowboy boots. Because
0: yeah.
1: it would, like, go with my vibe. But
0: oh,
1: it's 100%. Also just, like, I imagine, like, being in, like, this fun saloon. And, like, maybe everyone's, like, more talkative. And then, like, I'm sitting in the corner being, like...
0: Yeah, and then the song starts. Wait,
1: yeah.
0: No, you have to do that. I can, like, so, like,
1: I know,
0: envision
1: like,
0: that.
1: One day.
0: Yeah.
1: It'll happen.
0: That's coming. Oh, my God. Now, looking into the future, what do you see next for you in your career as an artist?
1: I'm hoping to get my first album produced.
0: Mm-hmm.
1: I'm, like, currently working on it. I did not realize how long that stuff takes.
0: Yeah.
1: It's, like, learning the whole behind-the-scenes process has been really interesting. I'm hoping, like, in about... a year, maybe 2 years to get that out. That was like the goal. But if
0: yeah. Well, I'm so excited to see that. Now, before we get into the last song, for our audience, where can we find more of you and your music?
1: I'm so glad you asked. My Instagram is roxy.annakalese. I would maybe write that because that's a really intense last name.
0: Yeah.
1: And then my TikTok, where I focus a lot on my singing, is Roxy Might Be Singing.
0: I love that.
1: Thank you. And if you want to come to any of my shows, I'm going to be at Trees on March 21st, 8 p.m. And obviously, I'll be at Aperture April 25th.
0: I'm going to try to go to that one. I'm so excited. Yes. Okay, let's get into the last song.
1: Okay, so this last song is actually the first song that I ever wrote. And it's called Summer Boy.

0: so good. That was such a good one thank to end you. It off on. Okay, well, thank you, Roxy, so much. Thank you so much for having me. Yeah, no, thank you for being here. You did great. Thank you. And of course, a big shout out to the man behind the camera. Thank you, Blake, for producing this episode of Live at Evolution. Okay, if you enjoyed this episode, be sure to tune back in for the next one. I'm Dominique Richard, and this is Live at Evolution.
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1: There's a spark in Vancouver's indie scene. Every show, every jam feels like the start of something great. For Duncan Shuri, that spark started with a move across the country and grew into Badwater Basin, a band chasing music that feels real. You're listening to New Music Now. I am Eric Chen. Before forming Badwater Basin, Duncan was already chasing sound. It was a journey that moved through classrooms, small stages, and rehearsal spaces, all leading to the band he plays in today.
2: I would have been playing music since about grade 5. I started playing clarinet. I played not very long, and then I played trumpet all the way through elementary and high school. And then after high school, I got into bass guitar. And that's when I started getting into the rock instruments and bands. And I played a couple bands on bass. I went to music school for bass guitar. I started getting into singing somewhere along that and playing guitar. And I realized I really, really like writing. For the last at least 5 years, that's been the main focus. I would have just moved out here from Saskatoon last summer. So Tristan and I were talking about making this band for quite a while. And I just got to a point in life where I could do it. And let's go start a new career. And let's go make this band thing. At least give it a shot while we've got the chance. And it's been really fun. So that's kind of what led me to at least this point.
1: But Duncan moved west for a music community and a chance to do it full time. Vancouver became the next chapter.
2: I wanted to work something related to music. I knew that. That's why I went to music college. That's where Tristan and I met. That was Selkirk College in Nelson. I really highly recommend that for people who are, especially if they don't know exactly what they want out of it. If you just want a good general music program, it was really high quality. But I wanted to work in music. And where I was in Saskatoon, there was not a lot of options. So I could either do corporate AV at hotels, that would be close, or I worked at Law McQuaid. That was what I chose. I worked at Law McQuaid for a couple of years, made some very good friends there, but it didn't seem like a career where I could actually like really go work here. There are those opportunities. So I started off to stagehanding, and now I'm kind of working in backline and working with instruments all the time. And I'm actually like able to turn music related into my full-time job, which is at least great. That was definitely a huge part of it. And having people that I was connected to that were motivated to make same music I wanted to make also out here. Just having friends that you want to create with is such an invaluable thing. So you kind of go where the people are a little bit.
1: Badwater Basin doesn't really fit into a single genre. It's part rock, part resting, part improv. How to get it by good players and open minds. Duncan likes to call it making soup.
2: It's beyond my full control and my full understanding, and that is such a draw. I really enjoy that, it's like making a soup where you put all the things in and they all kind of blend together in their own way, or someone shows up with something that's like, hey, can I add this to the soup? And you're like, oh, sure, let's find out. Right? I don't know. And it's kind of evolved on its own. So even songs that I wrote on my own, I brought probably 6 or 7 to this project. Some of them sound very similar to how I've always played them, but some of them have really taken on their own kind of life, even as the same song with different people in a band. And now Tristan is starting to write as well, and we're starting to get some really cool contrasts because he's writing these like dark western-y kind of ballads, and I'm like writing like these bright rock, very forward tunes with lots of like improv sections. And yeah, it's kind of, I brought a chord progression last practice, and it was like this jazz, elevator jazz kind of like 32 bar form, and they're all such good jazz musicians that we just left it. We didn't even bother writing lyrics. Like the melody's done, and it's just this like jazz standard, so it's kind of taken on its own thing. And I think that's, for me, what is exciting about having a band is that you don't exactly know what you're going to get out of it. You just know that you put the right things in it. And then you see what comes out and you try to run with it as best as you can.
1: Earlier this year, the band recorded 5 songs in one day at Barnhouse Studios on Vancouver Island, part of an emerging artist program that gave them studio time and a chance making something special.
2: Oh, it was so fun. Ethan, the drummer, approached me probably about a year ago now and said there was this emerging artist program through a studio on Vancouver Island, and they were called Barnhouse Studios. And he's on Qualicum Beach. He has a beautiful building, beautiful property, beautiful studio. There's lodgings on site. So basically, we got a full day of tracking covered for. I think we paid 50% of the accommodations. We're paying him for the mixing and mastering, which is very reasonable. So I'd say overall, it's about half price. And we just had to get ourselves out to the island. And it was a wonderful trip. So we all piled in my Golf, all of our gear, and we took the ferry. We got to hang out, and we got to stay at this beautiful, it's basically a really nice Airbnb, but like with vaulted ceilings. And anyway, so we stayed overnight, hung out, and woke up the next morning and just got to track all day with beautiful gear. It was already set up, everything for us, beautiful control room. So we did 5 songs in a day. When I came home, I did overdubs with the vocals with another studio just because of logistics with it being a little further from us, not on the island there. So yeah, it was a great trip. Justin, who we worked with, was excellent. He was really good at working with people who weren't super experienced, because we haven't done a record before on our own. And it turned out really well. Like, it was the kind of thing, I'm a really big fan of just practicing the music and then show up to the studio and let's have fun. And if things change a little bit from how we thought, it's the same thing with the kind of just overall band mentality. Like, I'm not necessarily trying to control the outcome. I'm trying to control what we have control over, which is actually just what goes in. Like how we're feeling, how we're listening to each other, how practiced we are. And I think it was a really good experience for everybody to hear what that sounded like after, because we were really happy with how some of that music turned out. Some of it was kind of unexpected too. It was like, oh, we don't jam that section out like that normally. Or, oh, we added an extra section here, or we took out a section here, and who cares? It sounds great. And it was fun. It was really fun. So would highly recommend the studio, and just going and making stuff, of course, always recommend that.
1: Their first record was completely DIY in a rehearsal room, and this new one sounds bigger, more confident, but it keeps that live, off-the-floor energy that makes the band who they are.
2: Well, the first one, we did everything ourselves. So at Bullies, we had been playing for, I believe, 2 months at that point, and we just rented out a rehearsals room in Bullies, and between the four of us, we mic'd everything, and we mixed everything down ourselves. So that one was all about DIY and just starting things off with just trying to get a handle on what this whole process looks like, because I've never made an album. So that was really helpful.
1: The band's new album captures what the band does best. Songs about friendship, movement, and the joy of being together.
2: The actual recording went, it was a lot more organized with the Barnhouse one, because we had an engineer the whole time with their gear in their space. So that was a lot more separated in terms of organization. But in terms of how they were actually played, they were approached very similarly. So we practiced what we did, and we just tried to show up and capture as much of the live sound as we could. With the Barnhouse record, things are, for example, the cabs are isolated so that there's no bleed between the mics. So the engineer got to do a lot more in post, instead of just having to kind of just keep it all sounding like a live off the floor record, even though we played very similarly. Like, we didn't really overdub much of anything on either album. There's going to be a much better result with the Barnhouse one, just because of the control that the engineers has from miking things that way. And that's really what comes with working with a professional. So much more professional in the second one. But, you know, that's because we did the first one ourselves. That was kind of part of the fun of it too. So that would be the biggest difference, and planning of how the signal chain is flowing and a lot. Justin's very experienced, and it was wonderful to work with him.
1: For Duncan and Badwater Basin, the message to listeners is simple and honest.
2: I hope they walk away with, that made me laugh in a way I didn't expect to. We're looking for authenticity. Like, you know, if people walk away and they say, wow, that really felt like I was in the room with those guys. I don't exactly know what it all means, but man, that felt really real. That's the ultimate goal. You know, even if we get close to that, I'm going to be very happy.
1: Badwater Basin is one of many voices shaping Vancouver's sound right now. Don't forget to check out the new album and updates through Instagram and Facebook. Share the music. It keeps the scene alive. 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I am Eric Chen.
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0: This is new music now. I'm Eric Chen. In Vancouver's indie scene, one voice stands out. Tender, raw, and a little haunted. I had a chat with Ray from Ray and the Moonbeams about friendship, finding confidence, and the kind of music that turns honesty into art.
1: I'm Ray. I am the lead singer and songwriter for Ray and the Moonbeams. I live in Vancouver. I'm Indigenous. I'm Mi'kmaq, Blackfoot, and Crow, and I'm also Two-Spirit.
0: The band started the way good stories usually do, with friendship, curiosity, and Friday night jams.
1: My best friend, the drummer, Bonnie, she wanted to learn to play drums, and she'd always wanted to be in a band. She'd always been in the music scene, but had never gotten the opportunity to be in a band because she hung out with a lot of men who kind of like gatekeep that community from her. And I was just kind of like, I mean, I make music by myself. Like, why don't you just start playing drums with me? We had been friends with this guy who's now my husband named Scott. And he has been in bands, and that's how we actually all knew each other, was from the music scene. And he was in between bands. And so he'd just like come and jam with us at the jam space. Like sometimes we'd just go there and mess around on like a Friday night, as like something to do. And then he was playing bass at first, in the band. And then eventually he moved to lead guitar. And then we've kind of had a revolving door of bass players. It's like the curse of Ray and the Moonbeams. We like can't keep a bass player. So that's kind of where we are right now.
0: Before the band, there was poetry and a ukulele that made everything feel possible.
1: When I was in my like late teens, so like 18, 19, I started writing a lot of poetry. So when I first started playing music, I actually started playing the ukulele and singing to that. And like kind of that was my music. The first like real song I ever wrote was a song called Weather the Weather. And I play the ukulele and I play the harmonica actually. And it was very much so inspired by Neil Young, and that sort of folky, kind of like a hurricane. It was very much so inspired by that. I remember writing it and just being like, wow, I can't believe that I just like wrote a song, was able to sing and like play, the ukulele and like do it all. There's actually a video of it on YouTube. Of me doing that, and that was probably when I was like 24, so that was in like 2014 or maybe 2015, but that was like, yeah, my first experience, and I just remember feeling like, okay, like I can do this.
0: The band's first record wasn't made in a studio. It was born in a Coquitlam basement, fueled by late night energy and spaghetti.
1: Well, for that album, my now husband, who is our guitar player, his parents went away. They live in Coquitlam, so they have a big house. And he had bought some recorded gear. So we actually just recorded that in his parents' basement. We just like went there for a night and stayed overnight and just like did the album in one evening. And then we brought it back. Felix Fung from Little Red Sounds came over and I made him spaghetti and meatballs and he helped mix it for us and like make it sound better. And then Evan Matheson, who lives in Victoria, did the mastering, and he's a friend of ours. So he gave us a really good deal. So I think that album probably in total, to like produce, to make it, it was like maybe like $200 and whatever spaghetti and meatballs cost. And then I actually bought a CD burner, make hard copies of the album. So I burn all the CDs and handwrite on all of them. And that's what we like sell at our shows, is like CDs that I make at home. All the songs on that Ray and the Moonbeams album, most of them I had already written when I was by myself, or me and Bonnie and Scott had written them in the studio. So lots of them were just songs that I already kind of had pretty down. There was just some dynamic things that we needed to work out, how it worked with like not being just me by myself. And instead of me playing the ukulele, I started playing the guitar. I just got kind of bored of the ukulele, and there's a little bit more that you can do on the guitar, and I like the sound better. And like you can use guitar pedals and yada yada. So yeah, it was just a lot of like taking my songs that I had already made and like making them more sound more full with each other.

0: long before the new record took shape, Ray made an album completely solo, with nothing but a phone and an amp.
1: Well, it was COVID. I had been, you know, hanging out alone. I lived alone, so I was alone a lot. And I had had this idea, like, do an album just with, like, my cell phone. And at the time, I didn't even have, like, an iPhone. It was just, like, some crappy, cheap phone. And I just set it up, and everything was in one take. There's no mixing, no mastering. Like, the only thing I did was turn them into MP3 files. So everything you hear there is just, like, what I got out of the amp with. I used a guitar pedal for the vocals, called a Holy Stain pedal. But yeah, everything's just, like, off the floor by myself, like, no production whatsoever.

0: as the band grew, and so did the songs. More melodies, more movement, more confidence.
1: Well, I've just been writing more with like adding bridges or like a little bit more like different melodies or strumming patterns. Yeah, it's just like changed a little bit. I think also partially to cater to having a band. And also because we've been playing live a lot, I kind of had this like preconceived notion that people don't want to go to a show and just hear somebody like singing their heart out. And like, you know, it's just a little boring. Even though like I like going to those types of shows, but for some reason I just thought that they wouldn't be well received, which I know is like silly, but yeah. That's kind of why we started doing more, and it's just more dynamic because there are a lot more options having like a lead guitar player and a drummer and a bass player, and then I just do the rhythm guitar part.
0: They are getting ready to record a new album, lining up sessions and locking in songs with a tentative goal of releasing early next year.
1: We're really focusing on recording the new album. There are some demos on Bandcamp. It's called I'm Not So Sad Anymore, But I Know a Train Is Gonna Come. There are a few more songs that we have written recently that are gonna be on that album. We're just trying to focus on that mostly. We have a friend that really wants to record us this time, so we're actually gonna do it in a studio instead of like a DIY situation, so it's going to be a little bit different, which I'm excited and nervous for, because usually, you know, when you do it yourself, you have more control over what happens, but it's nice because it's someone that cares about us as a band a lot, so I think it's going to be a good experience for us.
0: For Ray, the songs are a reminder that it's fine to feel low sometimes. The point is knowing you are not alone in it.
1: It's like that like connectedness, like I'm not the only person that feels like I don't want to get out of bed in the morning, or like I'm not good enough, or like to, you know, like that. And then some hope, like, you know, tomorrow's a new day. Like I do a lot of that sort of stuff, but it's just like not feeling so alone and like understanding that it's okay to feel bad.
0: You've been listening to New Music Now from Evolution Podcast Network. I'm Eric Chen. Check out Ray and the Moonbeams on Instagram and catch the next show. I got one last message from Ray.
1: Just keep like doing you. People like will accept you for who you are. And if you want to get out there and do your thing, then like do it. Like what is it gonna, it doesn't cost anything for you to get out there. Yeah, I wish I had like listened to people more when they had said like, just do it, like just go out there and do, because love I've received in the music community is, it's just like crazy to me all the time.
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3: 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I'm your host, Manraj Kariwal, and today we're diving into a topic that touches almost every family in British Columbia, nursing. But here's the thing, we're not just talking about hospitals and late nights, we're talking about culture. And to help us explore this, I spoke with a student nurse here in Surrey. Jasmine is entering her second year in nursing, and she has a fresh take on what it means to enter this profession, what she sees as someone just starting out, and how culture plays into the way that nurses care for patients. Let's start with the culture of nursing itself. Nursing is demanding. We all know that. Nurses are often the first ones to greet patients and the last ones who are still there late at night. And the ones who sometimes see the most traumatizing things, things that they carry with them even after they've checked out. And in BC, we know that that healthcare system is strained. We know that there's long wait lists to get those courses. We know that there's long wait lists to get care as a patient. What often gets overlooked is the impact that it has on the nurses itself.
4: To be honest, like the reality, it's exhausting. Like, yes, some nurses work 4 days on, 3 days off. But like those 4 days are 12-hour shifts when you're on your feet the whole time. So it's not just about handing out medications. You're dealing with emergencies, supporting families, and sometimes like being there in people's hardest moments. So even as a student nurse, like I've had placements where I went home completely drained. Like you don't just like switch off at the end of the day. Like you have to carry your patients with you. And the pay, like honestly, it doesn't always match the amount of physical and emotional work that goes into the job.
3: And yet despite all of that, despite all the challenges, the emotional baggage, it's got a strong culture of community. Nurses support each other. They share stories, they share tips, they help each other out. And they especially help those newer nurses out.
4: I've seen the way nurses support each other. Once you start being around them, you get treated, like even as me as a student nurse, I get treated so well, like I'm welcome there. And then they'll be laughing. Sometimes I'm like, okay, why are they laughing? Right? Like it's so busy and everything. But that's the way for them to keep going, keep pushing themselves so they don't like overstress themselves. So that's actually one of the biggest things I've seen there. Like the way, like sometimes nurses don't even get the chance to even like take like a 5 minutes break. Sometimes they have to miss their breaks, you know, because their patients that need them. So the fact like other nursing, just without even asking, they're willing to jump in and help.
3: Nurses all help each other. But in a place like Surrey, it's so crucial to have ethnic nurses that truly understand their patients on a deeper level. For example, a Punjabi-speaking nurse connecting with an elderly Punjabi patient can truly change the entire hospital experience for them. It can make some of these patients a little less anxious about getting help. A simple tusi kiven ho, how are you in Punjabi, lets them know that this person understands them, because language is more than just words. It's a culture, it's comfort, and it's belonging, and it makes them feel heard.
4: Being on placements and actually seeing patients, like I notice how much people light up when they see a nurse who understands them. It's like it's more about just speaking the same language. It's actually about trust. So for example, like obviously in Surrey, when we go to the hospital and we, you know, like we see like a older Punjabi speaking patient, they obviously, when they hear someone saying Sat Sri Akaal, Tusi Kivein ho, which obviously means how are you, they instantly like their like shoulders drop, right? Like the weight has been lifted. So they feel like they don't have to explain themselves so much. So it makes everything, like their care is smoother, and it also makes them feel like, you know, okay, they're able to trust you with it.
3: Beyond language, many other things from the culture matter as well. Many South Asian communities, for example, they use desi remedies. Things like turmeric milk helps with a lot of injuries, and even if you are you've cough or you have a cold. Indigenous people in Canada have their own way of healing themselves. Nurses who can understand these practices can bridge the gap between tradition and that treatment. And I think in the future, we can expect or at least hope that the system will recognize these cultural remedies alongside the Western medicines as well, and that these will be taught in school because these can be just as successful. Apparently, nurses aren't allowed to recommend any of these cultural remedies, and so patients feel scared to talk to them about these.
4: A lot of families already use culture and traditional medicines at home, right? So as a student, like, I've had patients mention remedies like turmeric milk, like, you know, that helps for inflammation, or herbal teas that help for stomach issues. So sometimes they even whisper it, like, you know, because, like, they're worried that, like, us as nurses might judge them for it, right? So obviously, if in Canada, like, invested in studying these remedies and respecting them, patients wouldn't feel like they have to hide it for them, right? So for me, as, like, a future nurse, like, I would, like, help to, right? Like, I would want to be able to say, yeah, like, I know about this, right? And then we'll talk about, like, what fits in your care safely. Like, that kind of openness can, like, prevent harm and also build such a stronger, like, trust and connection with the patients.
3: Still, the reality is that nursing is tough. Long hours, the emotional exhaustion, and the pressure of the fact that there just isn't enough nurses makes it one of the hardest jobs. And the longer that the patients are waiting, the more pressure is falling on these nurses. It's not just unfair to patients, it's unfair to these people who have dedicated their entire lives to make sure that they're taking care of these patients. If we want more nurses in BC and we want them to be at their peak mental health, we need to make sure that wait times for even entering the profession, the training, the licensing, they need to be shortened. The system has to change so that we can support the nurses.
4: Makes me think about the bigger picture. Like, if the system doesn't change, patients will keep waiting and nurses will keep burning out and the cycle won't stop. So it definitely shapes the way we are trained. Like, as students, we taught how to prioritize and manage time because realistically, like, you can't do everything. Like, you have to decide, like, what's more urgent. So for the future, like, I hope nursing becomes more supported with staffing, education, and mental health resources, because as much as I love nursing, I want to be I want it to be a profession where people can thrive and not just, like, you know, just be surviving.
3: Nursing is an amazing profession. It's where you get to help people. You get to take care of them. What's something that needs to change?
4: Just, I think they should give free counseling, proper breaks, and safe staffing. Like, as a student nurse, that's something I worry about. Like, I love nursing, but I don't want to burn out before I even get started, right? Even during schools, right? I think there's a lot of times that sometimes when you're learning about education, like, yeah, we get proper break, but sometimes it even gets so overwhelming. So even in clinical places, like, you wake up early and you have to, like, you know, make sure, like, you're giving the proper care. But sometimes, like, ourselves don't even get the proper care because we have to make sure we get our things ready on time and we give and help the patient on time.
3: That's something that needs to change for the nurses that are currently working. But the reality is that despite Canada having a shortage of nurses, people who want to get into this profession have to wait for a long time. This impacts everything. When you have been so exhausted by just getting the courses, trying to be waitlisted for courses, by the time that you make it to practically applying everything that you've learned, your attitude can shift.
4: Personally, like, before starting my program, I saw how long the wait lists were. And now that I'm in nursing school, I see the shortage of nurses every day at the hospital. So it feels a bit strange. Like, on one hand, like, you'll see the Canada saying that they are desperately needed of nurses. But on the other hand, it's hard for students to even get into nursing programs. If we want to fix, like, the shortage, like, you know, of, like, we need, what we need to do is that we need more seats in schools, more professors, or even more clinical placements for opportunities like us. Otherwise, like, future nurses like me or, like, anyone are just, like, waiting around when we could be learning and helping as much, like, they need nurses.
3: Truly, the nurses are trying their best. They're still going out there. They're still taking care of patients the best that they can. And the fact that we've got ethnic nurses now makes all the difference. At the heart of it, nursing in Surrey reflects the heart of BC. It's multicultural. Along with care, it's important that we understand the patient's background as well. And if we really want the healthcare system to thrive, we need to invest in these nurses. We need to invest in our healthcare. We need to shorten the waits for patients, for training of these nurses, so that nurses can do what they do best. So next time you meet a nurse in Surrey, whether they're greeting you in your language, whether they're greeting you in English, remember that Nursing is more than medication. It's more than taking care of the patient. It's about this community that they've built. It's about having trust in that they want the best for you. And it makes our care so human. For Culture Connection on the Evolution Podcast Network, this has been Manraj, and I'll see you next time.
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5: All right, welcome to Live at Evolution, Episode 3. I'm Chris Georges, here with Leah Barley, not to be confused with Leah Barley. Welcome into the studio and welcome to BCIT. It's good to have you here.
6: Thanks for having me.
5: Is this your first time on this campus?
6: Yes, I'm pretty sure it
5: is.
6: Yes.
5: Well, lucky us to have you here and on this Good Friday, actually.
6: It is.
5: Holiday. Neither of us knew that Easter, it was a holiday.
6: Apparently.
5: Well, you got 4 songs for us today. You're going to get a cover in the middle somewhere, but let's get it started with an original. Sure. So let's just pop right into it, and we'll take it from there.
6: Just jump right in. Sure. This is the title track of my album I put out during COVID. It's called Bring Out Your Dead.
5: All right.

0: Very nice.
1: Thank you.
0: Well, Leah Barley here on Live at Evolution. I'm Chris Georges. Let's get right into some questions here. I've got prepared for you very diligently, I might add.
1: You did your homework.
0: I did my homework on your career a little bit. Let's start easy. Let's start basic.
1: Easy, basic.
0: How did you get started with music? Has it always been a thing that's been a passion of yours? Was it something that kind of materialized later in life?
1: Materialized later in life. I always had a connection to music. I was big into dancing and musical theater when I was a kid. I was that like undiagnosed ADHD kid in school. So I was like super hyper, always moving, always dancing, doing sports. But musical theater was my first love. And like Joseph and the Amazing Technicolor Dreamcoat, doing all that stuff at school, right? And it wasn't until I went to Alberta, and that's when I started singing and picked up a banjo, and here I am.
0: Wow. And you mentioned Alberta, and you were born in Saskatchewan.
1: Yes.
0: Moved to Ontario.
1: Yes.
0: Moved to Alberta.
1: Yes.
0: Now you're in BC.
1: Yes.
0: Is this kind of a goal of yours to just live in every province in Canada, or?
1: It just kind of happened.
0: Okay.
1: I don't really want to move back to Saskatchewan, or, you know, I haven't been to Manitoba, but I don't really feel like I'm.
0: That does kind of seem like it's next in line, though.
1: It's not going to happen, I don't think.
0: No.
1: I really like Vancouver. I really like Vancouver.
0: So how long have you been in Vancouver then at this point?
1: 14 years.
0: 14?
1: Yes.
0: Okay. Well, that's a pretty good run.
1: About 14 years. Yes.
0: And what would you say the music scene is like here compared to maybe some of the other spots that you've lived?
1: Oh, outstanding.
0: Yeah.
1: Outstanding. Vancouver, that's why I love it here, is even if you're not in like the folk scene or Americana scene, there's just so many different forms of music in Vancouver. So you can go out any day of the week and find music. And there's all these diehard places like Guilt & Co. that just no matter what, every single night of the week, there's music.
0: Mm-hmm.
1: And you know it's going to be incredible. So Vancouver is just, it's so full of music.
0: And you lived in, is it Canmore, Alberta?
1: Yes.
0: Right, that you live?
1: I did.
0: Very much an international sort of city, right?
1: It's a town. It's a small town.
0: Town, yeah. would you say, there wasn't really the same sort of thing there? I guess it's just so much smaller, right?
1: It's so much smaller, but that's where I started playing music.
0: Mm.
1: So there was a really big, like, bluegrass community there. We'd get together and we would all jam and stuff, and that's how I started playing, was just with jammers. And so there's a lot of people coming through town on tour who were coming through from Calgary, and then they would stay and play at the Canmore Hotel. So like the Ho, that's what it was called, the Ho, the Canmore Hotel, was, you know, three nights a week there was always an incredible band coming through. And and so we just get such a good feel, and you would get to meet them because they were staying upstairs. And it was what got me started with music was being in Canmore. So even though it's smaller, it still is just filled. And they have their own like folk festival and everything. It's a huge folk festival too. So Canmore is an incredible little hub.
0: That's cool.
1: Yeah.
0: And your style has kind of been, you mentioned the banjo. Style has kind of been referred to as kind of old time country or bluegrass, like you said. But you brought the guitar today.
1: I brought my guitar.
0: No banjo, unless you
1: no,
0: have
1: it
0: somewhere else. Is that something, like you mentioned Canmore, is that something that you envision yourself in that kind of genre of music, or it just kind of happened that way?
1: I didn't know bluegrass existed until I moved to Canmore. And I walked in, it was the Grizzly Paw, and they had an open mic, and it was just everyone around one microphone, and there was banjo, guitar, fiddle, stand-up bass. I had no idea what was going on. I'd never seen that before in my life, and it just blew my mind. And I fell in love with this music, this old-time country and bluegrass music, and it was just this, I've never heard it before. And no matter how advanced you were, you could just jam with everyone as long as you knew. It's usually a GCD, right? And then everyone gets a solo if you want. And so it was just so inspirational to see that. And at the time, my fingers were broken, so I couldn't actually get my hand around a guitar. And so I just bought myself a banjo and then taught myself how to play it. And then once my hand was strong enough, then I got this guitar. And, you know, like, I think I was writing and performing within 2 months of getting my banjo.
0: Really?
1: So it just, like, came out of me. It was really interesting.
0: I like that reason for getting into the banjo, just broken fingers as a reason to pivot away from the guitar. Wow. So you're here as a solo artist right now.
1: Yeah.
0: You've worked with bands in the past, though. Mm-hmm. How does it compare as far as your tastes go? Like, do you do you like performing as a solo artist, or do you like having the backing of a band?
1: Oh, having my band with me is, it's just so fun. It's just so fun. It's a whole different beast when my band is with me, because they take my tiny little songs that I wrote probably in my pajamas at home on my couch and make it this big, giant, epic thing that I can hear in my head but doesn't exist until they're there, right? But then when I'm playing solo and it's just like a small group of people, or, you know, a really intimate show, I get to tell my stories and like where the song came from, because a lot of times it's very, very personal. So it hits different when it's a solo and when it's with the band, you know, and it depends on the type of venue as well. Like if it's somewhere like Guilt & Co., people sit and they listen and they take in all the parts from all the band, and they're just like enjoying the ride that I've created to take them on, because I've orchestrated everything, you know. Or if it's just a bar and everyone's getting drunk, they're just there to have fun, you know. So it's, there's different kind of enjoyment levels for the audience, but then also for me and the guys. So,
0: and you mentioned it was your band, so is that the Leah Barley band, or what's
1: no,
0: going on with?
1: I don't like Leah Barley band. We haven't actually named the band. We've been trying for over a year and we haven't landed on a name yet.
0: Is there a kind of thing, I know if you have a baby, you're picking baby names maybe online, there's a database. Is there something like that for picking band names?
1: Well, not for picking band names, but you can think, you're like, oh, you've thought of something really original, and then you Google it and you're like, there's so many
0: somebody
1: other
0: has it.
1: Have it. So that's a little challenging because you don't want to get sued. So, and then for me, because I'm in kind of like the folk rock genre, there's so many band names that like circle around either drinking or doing drugs of some sort. And I've been sober for quite some time. So I'm like, I'm not here to promote that. And then also something that's gendered. And I'm trying to stay away from gendering because I have both male and females and non-binary people in my band. So I want to make sure I'm respecting them as well. So
0: any sort of front runners for band names at this point, or what?
1: I really like Leah Barley and the Midnight Riders, but my drummer doesn't like it. So
0: is it something, if you're, since you're the voice of the band, you have 51% of the vote? Or?
1: At the end of the day, it is my call, but I also like don't want my band members to hate it, you know, because it's representing who they are. So.
0: And I guess that is because you're saying your name and then that's them. So it is kind of more their title than yours.
1: Exactly. They have to be just as stoked on it as I.
0: You never know. Maybe you'll be able to convince them one day to come around on that. Or
1: we'll
0: or you'll come up with something else that's better.
1: I know.
0: You never know.
1: We'll see. We really got to work on it because I'm going to put out a new album this year. And I really want to like showcase them that when we do go on tour and stuff, that it's encompassing who they are. So it's not just about me. Like, they're really working with me on this album. So I want to, like, give them the credit they deserve.
0: Right on. Mm-hmm. All right, well, you're gonna play four songs for us total.
1: Yes.
0: You've got one down.
1: Yes.
0: Let's get two straight here. I need a cover from you.
1: Okay.
0: Something cool. I know you didn't prepare anything specifically. I know you could play whatever. Don't get me wrong. I'm not saying that you're going from scratch here. But let's get a cool cover and then another original, and then we'll reel it back in.
1: Okay. This is Angel of Montgomery. This is a tune that one of the first songs I learned how to play when I lived in Alberta.
0: Right on.

0: Very nice, very nice.
1: Well, thank you.
0: All right.
1: Another original.
0: Hey. Yeah, I just want to
1: jump right in.
0: Jump right in. All right, what song is this one that you're going to be playing here?
1: This song is called Mountains.
0: Mountains.
1: Mountains. Yeah, it's I went on tour. This is obviously before COVID times. With John and Ross and this lovely lady named Marina Lagasse. We went to Saskatchewan and back. And in the van, I watched John and Marina fall in love. Wow. And they've now been together for like 6.5, 7 years and have given me 2 godchildren.
0: Wow.
1: So, yeah, it's kind of cute.
0: So it's inspired by them or about them?
1: It's about them.
0: Okay,
1: inspired cool. by them. It's about them. The video on YouTube is actually my grandparents' 1942 honeymoon footage. And it's the first, like, they were some of the first people in Canada to have color 8mm film.
0: Wow.
1: So if you go on the YouTube and look up Leah Barley Mountains, yeah. it's my grandparents. And it's the cutest flipping thing in the world.
0: Holy hell.
1: Yeah. Right. And the crazy thing is their honeymoon was Toronto, and they went out to Tofino. Hmm. So... And then this song is from us going Vancouver to Alberta, Saskatchewan. And so there's a lot of, like, how I wrote the song and, like, all about the mountains. It's about the mountains. It actually matches up with my grandparents' footage. So it's just...
0: Crazy.
1: It's this crazy thing, and it's so beautiful, and it's so full of love, and it's a super cheesy song, and I love it. And my grandparents were a huge part of my life. So it was just really special to do that. For them. They've been passed away for 20 years now, but it was just like, it meant a lot. Yeah. So that's what the song is. Mountains.

0: Beautiful.
1: Thank you.
0: That was great. So yeah, you mentioned the, I kind of like the on the other side, because of course Saskatchewan does not have mountains.
1: Exactly.
0: As it's well known.
1: It's well known, being flat and boring. Yeah.
0: All right, well, Leah, a few more questions for you here on Live and Evolution. I'm Chris Georges, of course. Asking about inspirations as far as inside the music industry, I should say.
1: Yeah.
0: Any bands, artists that kind of has kind of caught your eye or you've modeled your sort of performance after at all?
1: Modeled my performance? Not really. I'm a ham, like I said. Like I'm a turkey on stage and I love it. But inspiration music wise comes from so many different places. Like I'm that kid that's, you know, yes, I love folk music, but I'm also listening to like Rage Against the Machine and Kurt Cobain and Hole. Like I was in that Hole. I'm a lot older than you are. So like I grew up in like
0: you don't know how old
1: the
0: I am,
1: grunge yeah. era, and you know, where it's like hip hop was so huge in the 90s, but then also the grunge era, it was like massive. And you know, like there wasn't a genre that I couldn't absorb enough of. Like I had all my CDs. I had like box CDs, and I would be listening to classical music in the morning. In the afternoon, I'd be listening to Notorious B.I.G. And you know, but in terms of writing and who inspires me, there's so many incredible Black women growing up. There wasn't a lot of white ladies that were inspiring to me. We had like Shania Twain and you know, but it's just this incredible strong Black women who had these huge voices that were really inspiring to me. You know, Aretha Franklin, Lauryn Hill, you know, that just, God, they just, everything comes out of them so beautifully. And that's a big inspiration for me. And now it's like Brandi Carlile is, you know, she's 40 or 41, married, lesbian, with children, and she's just killing the folk scene right now. And like, it's so lovely to see people who are quote unquote adults doing it and doing it tastefully. She wears these like 3-piece suits and she's not, you know, waving her ass and her tits around. For some people, that's their thing and I love it, but it just shows that you don't have to do those things to get somewhere. And that's a big inspiration for me, is to still be true to yourself and not like sell out to sex sells and to just be incredibly talented. So.
0: Yeah. One more question for you before we'll get your last song. Any advice you'd kind of give to any up and coming artists or young artists in this city or otherwise that you'd kind of tell them to kind of you know, stay with it or whatever else?
1: Network. Go out to other people's shows. Introduce yourself. Stay as sober as possible. Too many people get caught up in the scene of drinking and doing drugs, and that's unfortunately a big part of our culture as musicians, but it's also just a big part of like party culture in general when you go out at night. So just showing up as your best self and supporting each other. You know, you're only going to book shows if people know who you are. Like, no matter how many likes you have on Instagram, if you're not in your community and respecting each other, then you're not going to get anywhere. Like, we have to take care of each other. So, yeah, that's right, a big thing.
0: All right, Leah, time for one more song for you.
1: Okay.
0: What do you got for us here?
1: I'm going to play Hush.
0: Okay, let's hear it.
1: I get loud in this song.

0: You really ended on a bang there, Leah.
1: I warned you I was loud.
0: Yeah. I was honestly expecting my eardrums to just kind of pop. Didn't happen. So it wasn't super loud, but it was still loud, and it was great. So
1: I'm a loud lady. Thank you.
0: Well, appreciate you coming in to Live at Evolution here. You're the third of four guests. So
1: it's so cool.
0: Super happy to have you in here.
1: Thanks for having me.
0: Great talking to you. And anything to leave us with?
1: Be kind, drink water, and follow me on Instagram and come out to a show and say hi.
0: Right on. What's your Instagram?
1: Leah Barley Music.
0: Easy enough. All right. Perfect. Yeah. Thanks for coming in, Leah.
1: Thanks for having me.
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2: From Evolution Podcast Network, this is Culture Connection. I'm Manraj Graywal, and today we're stepping into a world of fantasy and fandom. A world where people become their favorite characters, but it's not just for a night. I'm not talking about Halloween, but as a way of expressing who they are. We're talking about cosplay. And don't worry, if you don't know anything about it, you will by the end of this episode. Because we've got a very special guest, McKenna, joining us to explain us everything.
3: Well, cosplay is the practice of dressing up as a character from a movie, book, video game, even animes, and sometimes even shows.
2: Cosplay, which is actually short for costume play, is more than just dressing up. It's really a performance, it's a craft, it's something that people really believe that they are inhibiting this character's characteristics. And for the people who live in it, it's really a community. And while it's easy to compare it to Halloween, for cosplayers, it's a little different.
3: Some people take cosplay as an acting moment. They can act like that character, which I find really cool. Personally, I'm not much of an actor, so I just like to dress up and have fun. But other than that, it is kind of different because for Halloween, it only happens once a year. For cosplayers, we do this a couple more times of the year.
2: But that doesn't mean that they don't love Halloween just as much as the next person. If anything, they love it more.
3: I do notice that cosplayers' favorite event is Halloween usually. Well, favorite holiday is Halloween because they're so specialized in their costumes. So they love Halloween because they can show up in costume and it's totally normal for once, which is probably one of the best parts about Halloween.
2: Though it may be something of a niche art form, they do have such a strong community. And one of the pillars of those community is having regular events. Events is where the cosplay truly comes alive. You get to meet other creators like you. You get to meet other people that also love doing this. And Vancouver hosts everything from some small intimate community gatherings, if that's your vibe, to massive conventions. I mean, you must have seen people out on the street so many times throughout the years dressed up as cosplayers. And you see your favorite characters out there. So kids love it. Adults love it. All generations really do enjoy it. And for cosplayers, these events are more than just photo opportunities. They're really a chance to connect with people who share the same passion as them.
3: Most cosplay events have like a whole bunch of movie, book, show, video game stuff along those kind of themes. So music, vendors, and lots of photo shoots, and even cosplay walk-ups and or competitions sometimes. So those are crucial cosplay elements. My personal favorite has been the anime raves hosted by Alex Cade. He's a DJ and he does a whole bunch of like anime intro remixes. And it's at a nightclub usually, and everyone dresses up as cosplay and there's a fun red carpet event.
2: We might assume it's just the younger generation that's really interested in dressing up, but it's really a bridge between generations. Younger cosplayers, they bring the fresh characters, the new ones, and things that are popular on the media currently. And the older cosplayers bring years of experience. And I don't mean just about the older characters that used to play during their time. They know stuff like what to wear to make sure that your wig doesn't hurt, how to sew up costumes, where the best place is in Vancouver to get those costumes. So when these two generations come together, it's truly powerful. I mean, it becomes more than just self-expression. It becomes a tradition that's being passed down. It's where you see some families that are dressed up, where couples are being dressed up together.
3: There is definitely so many more people in the younger generation. The older generation, like generations before all of us, they do deeply love their movies, shows, and books, etc., just like we do now. But I believe the younger generation has a bigger following for cosplay. But don't get me wrong, I see lots of adult, like older adult cosplayers all the time at fan expo events, cosplay events. Like I even met a whole family that did cosplay at one event. Yeah, like mom, dad, brother, sister, all in cosplay. I was like, this is awesome.
2: So what makes cosplay in Vancouver particularly unique? What about Vancouver's culture really pulls cosplayers and really, really makes this beautiful community for them? It's not just about the events that are being put on, and it's not just about And the city being so welcoming and making sure that every culture has a place to show up and show as themselves. It's also the fact that Vancouver itself is a hub for so many film and TV productions that have been shot here. And that industry presence itself being here has created a fan culture that feels especially alive here. I mean, this is where you can visit sets. This is where you can visit streets where some of your favorite movies have been shot.
3: So I think it's like Vancouver is a community of creative and expression and community building. So I think cosplay kind of falls along those lines of the Vancouver culture. It's also kind of like exploring identity and celebrating shared interests.
2: Self-expression is so, so necessary, and it's so important. And is there anything that maybe Vancouver is missing a little bit out of? And don't worry, it wasn't anything big. McKenna just said maybe some more photo opportunities and maybe some more 19 plus events, because they just have a different feel to them. The raves just have a different energy to them. What a wonderful thing when someone says that not much needs to change, but in this community, there is sometimes some safety issues.
3: Most of the time, I feel like we're all very supportive of each other. We all want to help out and everything. But there is a small group that people do avoid, and that's the people that cosplay to be creepy, like kind of perverted. We had a couple people that we call cosplay jail. And it's kind of a trend, like if you're in cosplay jail, everyone knows you're in cosplay jail. And it just means if you did something really wrong in cosplay, like you're being kind of a pervert, like you're talking to younger girls or something like that, immediately we are like, cosplay jail, like you're not part of our community. We try to kick them out. Crazy, because it does happen. It's rare now, like most people don't do it anymore, but it was a thing for a little bit.
2: In the end, the cosplay culture will always be there for each other. It's a community that is so strong. And at first glance, cosplay might just look like costumes. But if you look closer, you see there's culture in it. It's almost like a subculture. It's where generations are meeting. It's where traditions are being passed on. It's where tips are being given from veteran cosplayers to the younger ones. And it's where global fandoms are finding a local home in their own way in the event that they put on. And it's where Vancouver shows its identity as a city that does so many different things. Somewhere where creativity thrives, storytelling thrives, community thrives. And it tells us something important about the culture here, that it isn't just living in food, music, or tradition. It's also in those niche ways. It's also about the ways that you imagine it, or the way that you like creating things, your imagination, your creativity, and the way that you like to express yourself. And so whether it's conventions or a small street where a party's taking place or a small intimate space, it's a reminder that culture is what happens when people bring their worlds, whether it's real or imagined, into the same space. For Culture Connection, I'm Manraj Graywal, and this episode was produced for the Evolution Podcast Network. And I'll see you next time.
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settle down. You're feeling right, you're feeling proud. How are your kids? Where are they now? You build a boat, you build a life. You lose your friends, you lose your wife. You settle in to routine.

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1: Welcome to Petflix and Chill. Join us as we chat with pet owners, diving deep into the fascinating world of animal companionship. If you're an animal lover, you're definitely in the right place. Now here's your host, Blake Premont.
2: Hey, I'm Blake Premont, and today, we're diving into a special episode called Pandemic Pets. We'll be hearing stories from owners who welcome new companions during the pandemic, and how these animals help them navigate those challenging times. The pandemic was an incredibly hard time for everyone, arriving unexpectedly and leaving individuals adjusting to its numerous difficulties. Take, for example, Allison.
3: Having to stay home, not being able to work at the office, and then I would say the challenges that my kids faced, especially my youngest graduating high school at that time, made it hard as a mother.
2: Or Tracy.
4: I think one of the biggest things is the lack of social interactions and the lack of ability just to go out and see friends and family.
2: Or Jackie.
5: I work retail pharmacy, so it was really challenging because while everyone was off hunkering down during COVID and maybe working from home at that time, I was at work for probably 12 to 15 hours a day.
2: While you might think that the challenges of the pandemic would deter people from adding another responsibility to their lives, surprisingly, many found themselves drawn to the idea of welcoming a furry friend.
3: I have a golden retriever and her name is Madden. The pandemic is the only reason we have a dog now. So if COVID never happened, I still wouldn't have a dog because I wouldn't have been able to allow my kids to convince me to get one because nobody would have been around to look after her, especially as a puppy. So the pandemic ended up kind of being a gift because through it, we have our four-legged friend who is my best friend and companion.
4: We have it's called a Wheaton Terrier Cross Poodle. So she's called a Woodle, and she's 4 years old now, and her name is Frankie. Well, the kids begged us for about 5 years. They put notes everywhere in the house, and we were really, really nervous about getting a pet because we got a lot of allergies and stuff, so we were hesitant. And plus, also, we were just busy and working lots, but the pandemic helped because we were home more often, and so it was an easy decision.
5: I have a dog named Milo. He is Staffy, Shepherd, Lab, Collie, Husky. He's a mix. I always wanted one, and I gave it really hard consideration before I got one. But once I got him, and then, of course, COVID broke, so that brought a whole nother level to having a pet. It was challenging, for sure, but I made it work, and I got a lot of help from all my friends and family, and I got some dog walkers on board right away, and that really, really helped me.
2: For some, pets become like family. And a little extra love during tough times can really make a difference.
3: She certainly provided a source of companionship and purpose because we had to walk her all the time. So it got me out of the house and into nature. When I wasn't working at home, I could take her for a walk.
4: I think one of the things with the pet that we found is that even if we go outside for 2 seconds and come back in, always super happy to see you, like they've never seen you before. So you come back in the house and her disposition is like, she's a really good dog, but her disposition is just constantly happy, no matter how long or how short you've been out of the house. So she helped us always remain happy. And yeah, she was just really helpful to the family, for sure.
5: He kept me sane. I had really, really hard days, really challenging days. As you know, COVID brought out the best and the worst in people. And when you're in retail, it's challenging. So, you know, at least when I came home to him, he was my bright light, and he kept me grounded.
2: Beyond the simple joy of companionship, welcoming a pet gives new owners a sense of structure to their days, which may have otherwise fallen into disarray.
3: Provided a huge amount of scheduling and structure as puppies need. And even as a more sort of grown-up dog, they they need a lot of exercise and need to be taken out. Taking her for routine walks a couple times a day really was good mental health and therapy, and like I said, a necessity for the dog. So she was a huge source of structure and I think pleasure too, and joy.
4: So it was good. It was kind of like having a brand new baby. And so you kind of needed to know that she needed to eat a certain time of day, a certain amount of day. She needed to sleep. And with her, because she was a puppy during COVID, super important, we found, to make sure that that structure was in place so that she knows what to expect. And she, incidentally, she's a really, really good dog, super well behaved, super well mannered. So that structure helped our family, because we had to have certain things in place to help her, but ultimately it helped our family as well.
5: I could probably come home and give up, but I couldn't, because I had to look after him. So, you know, I had to make sure that I was home and that I fed him and that he was walked and that he had all the time that he needed. So it gave me something to focus on besides work. So that was a good thing.
2: For those considering getting a new pet to help them through a difficult time, there are still many things to take into account.
3: I'd say as long as they have the time to give and the love to give, I would 100% endorse it, because they are such good companions and they're so good for your mental health, just having them around.
4: I would suggest, having a well-trained pet. So put the time and energy into them when they're a puppy, because it pays off so greatly as they get older. It's kind of like, again, like kids too, is that you put all the energy and effort into them when they're little, and that kind of pays off. So like for a pet, for example, having all that structure and stability, it makes them a well-trained dog, so they're not, they're just a good addition to the family, as opposed to something that's causing a lot of grief. We did get lucky with our pet, but I think putting those structures in place when they're young, it pays off as they get older and become more and more part of the family.
5: I mean, if you're taking on a pet, you're, as far as I'm concerned, you're taking on another person in your family. So you really need to understand the responsibility of having a pet. And, you know, if you live a lifestyle of being out all the time, maybe a pet is not for you. I think you really need to realize that if you commit to a pet, you need to be there for them 24/7, just like you would a child.
2: Having a pet has a bigger impact on one's life than some might think. But what certainly holds true is that if you love and care for them, they will undoubtedly love and care for you in return. The pandemic was an incredibly difficult time for many, but that mutual love and care is what helped many get through it and may even help you through the next challenge on the horizon. I'm Blake Premont, and you just listened to Petflix and Chill on the Evolution Podcast Network.
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2: I'm putting my shoe on and I'm grabbing the laces and suddenly there's two cats on top of the shoe now.
3: Hey, I'm Matthew and you're listening to Petflix and Chill, a podcast all about exploring the bond between pets and their owners through relatable, personal, and oftentimes silly stories brought by my guests. 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
4: Cat diversity.
3: On this episode, I've got a bunch of cat owners, where we'll discover many different behaviors and personalities to cats. From cowardly to mischievous, from pacifists to confused individuals, we've got them all. Cats are a lot like people with their diversity and behavioristics. Just like how there are no two same humans, there will never be two same cats. First, we've got Cato and Mayo, who's the family pet of my good friend Waldo. When I asked what type of cats they were, all I got was...
5: I think it's a British short hair that's like the orange one, and the other one I actually don't know.
3: Cato is a coward. When she senses Waldo approaching, she starts to run away.
5: I don't know why. She's like very cowardice. Whenever I walk over, she just like run away.
3: On the other hand, she will come seeking attention when you least expect it.
5: And they'll show up on my table and harass me, that's what.
3: Oh, did you want to get work done? Well, too bad. Overruled. The cats are the ones in charge of the house, and you simply live in it.
5: Yeah, sit right in front of my keyboard and in front of my screen when I'm about to do some work. It's a great time.
3: This relationship is a lot like that of roommates sharing a house and simply greeting one another when you meet.
5: So then, like I said, they're my roommates. They appear and disappear, and I'm like, oh, that's really sick.
3: And so with such a cowardice cat, what do you think happens when you try to pick them up? Well, unsurprisingly, they don't like it.
5: The younger cat, the British, like, short-haired, the orange cat, she really hates when anyone carries these her.
3: In a way, cats are a lot like us humans. Would you like to be picked up by your friend? Well, maybe you would, but not everyone would appreciate it. Personally, I'd feel too ticklish to want to be picked up, so I'd squirm if someone picked me up.
5: With the British, she's just like, she's uncomfortable. And then, like, you feel it. The moment you pick her up, she just want to go. She's just like, oh, you tried it. Like, this is uncomfortable. And then that just kicks you off.
3: Kicking and screaming like a child throwing a tantrum. She wants to be placed down. However, there's always that one person in the house who can hold the cats.
5: Oh, no, this is weird. I think the only one that's ever be able to carry my cat, like both of them normally, is just my dad.
3: The dad. Anyone with family pets knows that your dad always has that secret dad buff, being the best bud with the pets, despite always being the one that's most against getting them in the first place.
5: Because he spends the most time with them, to be fair, and he feeds them.
3: It's the most cliche of cliches, but it's a cliche for a reason, because it's often true. Next is Sunny and Noel, owned by my friend who I met in high school, Michael. One is a tabby ragdoll and the other is an Australian mist. The two cats act like a cute little couple who've been dating for a few months.
2: Noelle, which is the girl, is 10 times more bossy, but Sunny is like triple her strength, but Noelle always wins usually.
3: They're silly little kids being only 4 months old and they love to get in the way to Michael's dismay.
2: Every time I put on my shoes, they chase the shoelaces. So putting on shoes takes an extra like 5 minutes now.
3: They love wiggly things like shoelaces. And so as soon as you start to tie them, it calls for the cats to come and play. You push them away to keep tying your shoe, but there's two of them and only one of you.
2: I'm putting my shoe on and I'm grabbing the laces and suddenly there's two cats on top of the shoe now. So then I change my foot and I grab those shoelaces. And then suddenly there's another cat on that shoe.
3: After dealing with the shoelace fiasco, upon opening the doors, he's met with another problem. The cats love the hallway.
2: Like every time I open the door to like take down the garbage or anything or go into the hallway, they'll just like sneak past my foot, get into the hallway and just run back and forth. That's it. They just run back and forth.
3: Zooming back and forth. back and forth through the hallways. The neighbors don't seem to mind. It's just cats having fun.
2: They love the laser pointer. Anytime you shine it, like, oh, if you shine it on the ceiling, they'll just stare at it. Like, they're mesmerized. But if you put it, like, near them, they go crazy. They chase it, like, really fast. They'll even, like, climb up the wall to, like, slap it.
3: Sunny and Noel, they're happy little kids being curious and causing mischief. That's what being a kid is all about, right? And last but not least, for guests of the day, we've got Waffles, the family pet of Zach, who's the brother of my friend. Fun fact is that their family owns 5 cats. But yes, we'll just be focusing on the one. Waffles, the little guy, the ultimate pacifist, and the youngest of the group of 5. He's a little slow, but he's just happy to be there.
6: He'll just sit in the corner looking unsure, but just happy to be there.
3: Now, why is Waffle the ultimate pacifist? It's all in the actions he takes.
6: The thing with Waffles is I've never heard him audibly growl or hiss.
3: Pacifism is an art, and Waffles has mastered it. Despite hating being held, Waffles doesn't retaliate. Waffles simply...
6: He doesn't like being held. He won't growl or anything, but he'll, like, go limp and try to squirm.
3: Waffles must escape. Waffles will do no harm. And so when Waffles sees an escape, he goes for it.
6: And, you have a cat tree. Just, oh gosh. If you hold him and bring him near the cat tree... He'll just start flaring his arms out, trying to reach it.
3: Waffles, while a little slow, he's always happy to simply exist. So, what have we learned today? Cats, they're cowardly, playful, happy, and silly. They're allowed to approach you, but you can't approach them. They like to play with your shoelaces and zoom in the halls. And most of all, no one's allowed to hold them except for your dad. 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I'm your host, Matthew Lin, and join me next time when we find pets in random locations.
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